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2: Stocks snap a three-day losing streak. We hear more on this story from financial correspondent Ed Donahue reporting from New York City.
3: Gains by big tech and some relative stability in oil prices gave the markets a boost. The Dow Jones Industrial Average rose 0.6% or 295 points. The S&P 500 and the NASDAQ Composite both gained 0.5%. The markets have been under pressure from rising oil prices and a bond market sell-off. The boost from tech was led by Dell Technologies, jumping more than 15%. For the biggest gain among S&P 500 stocks after delivering strong second quarter profits. Palo Alto Networks also reported quarterly results that topped Wall Street's expectations. Brent crude oil settled up 1% as the Iran conflict continues. I'm Ed Donahue.
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1: Great radio stations everywhere, along with Sam and Polo. It is the Joe Pags Show. Glad to have you. Bottom of this hour, Richie McGinnis. He is an independent journalist. He's a guy who worked with the Daily Caller when 9-11, not 9-11, when January 6th happened. He's also a guy who was out there in Kenosha, Wisconsin, when Kyle Rittenhouse was shooting in self-defense. He says because of independent journalists like him, and he's not like taking all the credit for it, that the main media can't set the narrative. And I ask him very directly, had you not been there when Kyle Rittenhouse was shooting his rifle to save his own life, might he be in prison right now? And his answer is probably what you assume it is. But we get into all that. Plus, what was he doing there on January 6th? Did it look like it was coordinated? Did it look like it just happened all of a sudden? What do we know about the pipe bombing suspect for January 6th as well? We'll get into all that and then more at the bottom of the hour. Do not miss a second of that. I do have time for some idiots in Congress. Now, Jasmine Crockett is still a representative, right, Sam?
2: I think so.
1: The answer is yes. She just didn't win the primary to become the U.S. Senate nominee for the Democrats in Texas, but she is a representative in the House of Representatives. She'll be gone very soon, thankfully. But she had something to say. Somebody puts a mic in front of her face. Keep in mind, James Tallarico,

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0: Did you hear that? 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
0: 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What is going on here? Why is it going on? And what is it that you want out of this? I just think that it's great. We'll have that entire thing up and running. Keep in mind, Ted Cruz, that entire interview, long form, Unshaken and Unafraid with Joe Pags, over on the YouTube page right now. 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That's going to do it for now. That is Sam. That is Polo. I am Joe. That's it for today. We'll talk to you very soon. Have a great night. Go to the website right now. The show continues there. Bye.
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9: News this hour from Town Hall. I'm Keith Peters in Washington. Texas authorities have rescued dozens of people from stranded cars, homes surrounded by floodwaters, and an assisted living facility as former tropical storm Edward lingered over rural parts of the state. Brad Reinhart with the National Hurricane Center says Edward is drenching East Texas as it tracks north-northwest towards Dallas.
10: Really, the biggest impact from Edward has been the heavy rainfall and the dangerous flash flooding that it's produced. And there have been reports in some locations of over 20 inches of precipitation along over portions of eastern Texas, which has caused significant flash flooding.
9: The National Weather Service says that heavy rains were expected to threaten the eastern part of the state through Thursday morning. There's uncertainty with the jury in the Lindsey Clancy trial after a fifth day of deliberation.
11: For a second day in a row, the jury sent Judge William Sullivan a message.
12: After much deliberation, we are still unable to come to a unanimous decision.
11: The jury is being asked to decide if Clancy is criminally responsible for killing her three young children. Her defense claims postpartum psychosis. Prosecutors say Clancy knew what she was doing. Judge Sullivan told the jury to keep at it.
12: There is no reason to suppose that the case will ever be submitted to 12 persons more intelligent, more impartial, or more competent to decide it, or that more or clearer evidence will be produced.
11: If jurors ultimately can't agree on a verdict, the judge could declare a mistrial. I'm Ed Donahue.
9: Two people have been killed and a suspect is dead after a shooting in a downtown Minneapolis apartment building today. Three police officers were shot and are hospitalized in stable condition. On Wall Street, the Dow by 295 points, the Nasdaq rose 118. More at townhall.com.
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0: bill by a vote of 370-48. The Senate had already overwhelmingly approved the measure, so it now moves to President Trump's desk for his signature. Speaker Mike Johnson met with reporters after the vote.
1: House Republicans are in charge here, and we're continuing to do the grown-up thing and make sure we get the job done, and we're happy that we just passed that continuing resolution to fund the government through early December.
0: Oklahoma Republican Tom Cole, chair of the House Appropriations Committee, said it gives the nation and our constituents certainty that the government will remain open, and certainty that our service members will be paid. Bernie Bennett, Washington.
2: 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From Washington, I'm Keith Peters reporting.
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5: Good evening and welcome once again to America at Night. Thanks for staying up late with us. We're going to jump right into it tonight because there is a growing controversy at an ICE detention center in St. Genevieve, Missouri. There they have a no-contact policy, which apparently includes no communion, thus denying these detainees religious sacraments. To join us to talk about it is the Archbishop of St. Louis, Archbishop Mitchell Rozanski. Archbishop, thanks for joining us here on America at Night.
6: Thank you, McGraw, for the opportunity to speak with you.
5: I thought that a federal judge ruled back in late 2025 that ICE must grant access to clergy to give communion and or pastoral care. What's going on here?
6: Well, in the detention center in St. Genevieve, Missouri, here in the Archdiocese of St. Louis, we have at least a dozen priests who are willing to go and minister to the Catholics who are in that detention center, either to say Mass for them, to hear confessions, to give them the anointing of the sick. But they're not allowed to have any contact except between the glass and the two telephones back and forth. We're not allowed electronically to hear confessions that way. They cannot give them the Eucharist, and they cannot celebrate Mass. So, in my opinion, their religious freedom is being denied. And our faith really reaches out to everyone. These are people who are most vulnerable.
5: So, how many detainees are we talking about?
6: I would say there's probably at least 50 there in the St. Genevieve Center.

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8: News this hour from Town Hall. I'm Keith Peters in Washington. Texas authorities have rescued dozens of people from stranded cars, homes surrounded by floodwaters, and an assisted living facility as former tropical storm Edward lingered over rural parts of the state. Brad Reinhart with the National Hurricane Center says Edward is drenching East Texas as it tracks north-northwest towards Dallas.
9: Really, the biggest impact from Edward has been the heavy rainfall and the dangerous flash flooding that it's produced. And there have been reports in some locations of over 20 inches of precipitation along over portions of eastern Texas, which has caused significant flash flooding.
8: The National Weather Service says that heavy rains were expected to threaten the eastern part of the state through Thursday morning. There's uncertainty with the jury in the Lindsey Clancy trial after a fifth day of deliberation.
10: For a second day in a row, the jury sent Judge William Sullivan a message.
11: After much deliberation, we are still unable to come to a unanimous decision.
10: The jury is being asked to decide if Clancy is criminally responsible for killing her three young children. Her defense claims postpartum psychosis. Prosecutors say Clancy knew what she was doing. Judge Sullivan told the jury to keep at it.
11: There is no reason to suppose that the case will ever be submitted to 12 persons more intelligent, more impartial, or more competent to decide it, or that more or clearer evidence will be produced.
10: If jurors ultimately can't agree on a verdict, the judge could declare a mistrial. I'm Ed Donahue.
8: Two people have been killed and a suspect is dead after a shooting in a downtown Minneapolis apartment building today. Three police officers were shot and are hospitalized in stable condition. On Wall Street, the Dow by 295 points, the NASDAQ rose 118. More at townhall.com.
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8: The House has passed a short-term measure Tuesday to fund the federal government into early December. That's a move designed to avoid a government shutdown as lawmakers campaign for re-election. We hear more on the story from correspondent Bernie Bennett reporting from Washington.
0: The House passed the bill by a vote of 370-48. The Senate had already overwhelmingly approved the measure, so it now moves to President Trump's desk for his signature. Speaker Mike Johnson met with reporters after the vote.
2: House Republicans are in charge here, and we're continuing to do the grown-up thing and make sure we get the job done, and we're happy that we just passed that continued resolution to fund the government through early December.
0: Oklahoma Republican Tom Cole, chair of the House Appropriations Committee, said it gives the nation and our constituents certainty that the government will remain open, and certainty that our service members will be paid. Bernie Bennett, Washington.
8: News and analysis at townhall.com. From Washington, I'm Keith Peters reporting.
5: This is a Bloomberg Money Minute. The Trump administration now considering another round of tariffs on imported computer chips, but also tariff relief for foreign companies that invest in chip manufacturing here in the U.S. Right now, there's a 25% levy on selected advanced chips. On Wall Street, all the major averages up 0.5% today as investors bought up stocks on the cheap following a two-day sell-off on worries about inflation. The Dow up 295 points, the Nasdaq up 118, the S&P up 35, but oil was higher too, above $91 a barrel. Shares of Dell today up nearly 16%. It boosted its annual sales forecast by another $25 billion thanks to surging demand for AI servers. But in an after-the-bell forecast from Broadcom, it showed that companies not getting the payoff from AI that other chip makers are. And while most automakers are producing more affordable EVs, Land Rover's first-ever electric engine Range Rover EV is going to start at a price tag of over $208,000. Tom Busby, Bloomberg Radio.
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16: And of course, you know, once Santos actually gets into Congress, that unlocks a whole new set of crazy circumstances and set of problems. when it comes to, you know, I haven't actually looked at the sort of dollars and of the George Santos scandal for a while, but in terms of the actual accusations against the person, she might be able to very well give him a run of money.
17: Okay, the article is, we found her, the most absurd general candidate in America. She's running in the Florida 24th as a Republican, but did she not run in Illinois earlier? Take me through this story. This is an interesting part of the story.
16: Yeah, so let me just lay this out for you. This is a person, her name is T. Brown. Formerly, she's gone by a couple of different names, different variations on her name. Earlier this cycle, she's from the Chicago area, and earlier in cycle, she was actually running in the Republican primary in Illinois' 11th congressional district. She ends up losing that primary. She comes in that primary. But another interesting thing about her running during that primary is that she is also a person who has been charged with felony wire fraud, that she and her ex-husband have been accused by federal prosecutors of fraudulently taking a bunch of pandemic money, COVID money, that was, you know, they had cooked up fake businesses, they had cooked up, you know, fake employees at those businesses, and taken about $700,000 in fake in real pandemic money for those fake businesses. Again, she hasn't been convicted of this. This is what prosecutors allege, and she's going to trial soon. What's interesting is that when she was running at home, you know, she was charged with this crime in Illinois. She was running in Illinois. She was not. She was talking about these charges in Illinois. She was basically saying that she had been kind of witch hunted against. That they were coming after her because she was a MAGA Republican and a Black American. Where the story gets particularly crazy is that after she loses that primary, you know, Florida's much later in the cycle than Illinois, so she's able then to go right down to Florida, open a business down there, testify that she's now a Florida resident, throw her name in this completely separate primary. Because it's a blue district, she ends up running unopposed, goes straight through to the general election, but she also, basically until we connected the dots here, had not been disclosing the information to anybody that she was this same woman who was accused of this fraud and who had previously run in Illinois. So it was this very surreal kind of connect the dots process to discover that no, in fact, this is the same person, and that she is now going to be on a general election ballot in November, seemingly without, you know, if we had not reported on it, without ever disclosing this information to the voters of the district.
17: Yeah, there's not a lot of information on this. You're the first one to ring the bell. Andrew Egger, our guest from The Bulwark, he wrote an article called "We Found Her, the Most General Election Candidate in America." Okay, so she loses the Illinois primary. She moves to Florida, runs in another primary, runs unopposed, and wins. When you find her and you call her up, doesn't she deny that she is the T. Brown you're actually looking for? And doesn't she sort of change your name in the process?
16: Yeah, so this is at least from the report point of view, was maybe the most surreal part of the whole thing, because I had figured I would call her. First of all, I kind of figured she wouldn't call me back. But when she did, I was just kind of hoping to talk to her about why she was choosing to run, given this legal case that's hanging over her head. I mean, her trial is right around the corner. Her now ex-husband pled guilty last year to these charges. She is fighting them, so she's actually going to trial. But when I get her on the phone, she flatly denied to me that she was this same person at all. I mean, she just told me straight up, I am not the Tedora Brown man in Illinois. You got the wrong idea. Then she started asking me if I was with the police, which was sort of strange. Kind of hustled off the phone, promised to call me back, never called me back. If you wanted my opinion, it kind of seemed like she just sort of panicked on that call and wasn't quite sure how to proceed with that. Her full name is Tedora Mayanna Brown, that has appeared in different permutations in different places in federal charging documents. They have her as Tedora Brown. When she's running in Illinois, she was Tedora M. Brown. Now she's in Florida. Her campaign has as either just T. Brown or T. Mayanna Brown. So I think that is a big part of the reason why nobody had really connected these dots, is that it's just a slightly different permutation of her name. We had to kind of run down an archived version of her old campaign website in Illinois in order to confirm that Tedora Mayanna Brown was the full name of this person who had been running in Illinois.
17: Is she raising money? Is she putting on any type of campaign? Are Republicans supporting her in Florida in any way, shape, or form?
16: Well, this is the strange thing about it, it's just kind of hard to figure out what she's up to for a number of reasons, one of which is she is doing a little bit of campaign. She's got a certain amount of presence on Facebook. She's basically absent on Twitter. She's done a couple of candidate forums. Prior to the primary, she did a couple of nonpartisan candidate forums where it was basically her and all of the Democrats running in the race. If you look at her filings, she has raised extremely little money. She's brought in about $7,000 in outside donations. She has loaned her own campaign $300,000, which is, again, sort of strange given that if she is convicted of this crime she's been accused of, she will owe the federal government a lot of money. So it's a strange, strange picture, a strange scenario. When you look at the Illinois race, it kind of you could kind of stitch together, and again, I didn't get to ask her about this, although I would have liked to, but you could kind of stitch together a narrative of here's a person who's been accused of a white collar crime and is doing a thing that we've seen from time to time as sort of a strategy for people in this situation where you wrap yourself in the MAGA flag, you try to get yourself in a position to, throw yourself on the mercy of the president. This president has, from time to time, demonstrated sort of a soft spot for his fraudsters, for people prosecuted by the Biden administration. Maybe you find yourself an outside, puncher's chance at a pardon. That at least seemed like a plausible way that you could look at the Illinois campaign. I do not know whether you can draw the same conclusions about her then sort of vanishing and resurfacing under a slightly different version of her name and not talking about the charges at all. So again, I almost can't even hazard a guess as to what the theory there is. But I think the biggest thing to me about all of this is just it really does shine a spotlight on how much with just sort of the demise of local media, how much every House race, every congressional race gets filtered through whether it ends up being nationally important or not, right? Like if you're running in a swing district, you're going to have enormous scrutiny from sides, and like giant Oppo dossiers getting compiled and everybody passed around. The stuff's going to come to light almost always. Here, in a place where, the general election is more or less a foregone conclusion, it's just a totally different story. There isn't going to be local media around the resources and wherewithal to check this sort of thing out. And so you get people surviving until shockingly late in these processes without this sort of kind of basic stuff coming to light. And I think, fortunately, that is the norm in more places in the country rather than being the accepted rule, just because of how few swing districts we have in our kind of polarized state of America today.
17: There's no question that this is a offshoot of what we're getting now, because the crazies are running. The crazies see it as entertainment. The crazies see it as a chance to make some money off of their social media page. There is no local media to sort of call them out. And this is what happened to George Santos. Nobody really paid attention to him because it was a safe district. He was going to win anyway, right? The Democrat in this district is going to win anyway, so nobody even ran in the Republican primary. So the Democratic primary really was ultimately the general election, and so ultimately the people in that district really don't even have a choice because it's so overwhelmingly Democrat, and that's sort of the problem with all of this gerrymandering. Her ex-husband's in jail, correct?
16: I actually do not know whether he is currently physically incarcerated. He did plead guilty. He has already pled guilty. He's been sentenced. I assume based on that alone that he's in jail. During his sentencing, he pleaded guilty to a bunch of conduct that definitely implicated her as well. I mean, essentially what prosecutors lay out in that and in the indictment against her, it's all very, it's a large sum of evidence. At the same time, he has tried to essentially say that he was the primary person at fault and that she was not the main driver of any of this stuff. She has said the same thing in court. So again, I don't want people to get the wrong idea. This is something that has not yet been proven in court, and she's going to fight it at trial. The striking things about it to me are, one, that she, again, has been in this race without ever disclosing that this matter was going on at all to the people in the district that she's running in now. And then, two, that when I was just asking her about it on kind of a basic factual level, she did just straight up lie to me about it all. And then the next day, her campaign manager, just as we were about to publish the story, her campaign manager calls me up the campaign manager does confirm very belatedly that this is the same person after all, but then the campaign manager tries to tell me that the charges have been dropped, but the charges haven't been dropped. The charges are still, it's layers and layers of just sort of strange behavior here of a kind that I have not, had to frequently wade through before as a reporter. And it's like, look, politics attracts odd birds, interesting people get involved. A little bit unusual to be at this stage where, it's someone on a general election ballot for the U.S. House. You would ordinarily see these sorts of things run out of gas a little bit earlier in the process.
17: What has been the reaction since the article's come out?
16: I don't know how you really assess these things. I've been tweeting about it a lot. People have been talking about it a little bit. I've been done a couple of these things. I have not yet heard back from the campaign. That was another interesting thing that T. Brown's campaign manager had asked me, essentially, to hold the story for a little while. There's going to be some documents supposedly exonerating her or demonstrating that this thing was being dropped or was on the way out. I haven't heard back from them yet since the thing was published. So I genuinely would love to talk to her. Getting past the sort of gaslighting, rocky start to our first conversation. But I would like to know. I mean, obviously she's a person in a situation. She's a person in kind of a desperate situation, honestly. I mean, she seems like a person who has had kind of a hard life. It had kind of like dragged herself up by her bootstraps and in a lot of different ways. And then obviously, got involved with this fraud stuff, and now is throwing spaghetti at the wall to see, how she can kind of like keep the pieces together, keep her life rolling forward. And on a human level, it's just a really fascinating story. I would love to be able to talk to her more about it. Keep my fingers crossed, but unfortunately, I'm starting to think that ship might have sailed a little bit.
17: Drew Egger, I got about a minute left. She's in a heavily Democratic district, right? So she has a very slim chance of winning, correct?
16: Yeah, that's right. This is Frederica Wilson's, Representative Frederica Wilson's district. She's retiring, so it'll be a different guy on the Democratic side who is very likely in a majority black district. Both candidates are black. But yes, I mean, I think you would really need a shockingly strong Republican wave election to make this one competitive. And if anything, it kind of seems like we are trending in the opposite direction for these.
17: Has the Republican Party of Florida said anything about her? Have they endorsed her? Have they stuck by her? Have they distanced themselves from her? Do we know?
16: I haven't seen any distancing. I mean, it's one of these things where they were never really going to spend here. They were never really, putting themselves out for her to begin with. I should call them up and see how they feel about it. I haven't done that yet. But yes, I mean, like this is one of these things where, I mean, she's plugged into a couple of like local Republican operatives, which in kind of an interesting way. And as far as I know, that all's still ongoing. I mean, it's an odd bird story more so than anything that's like right in the main vein of Florida politics.
17: Unfortunately, the politicians pick their voters. The voters don't pick their elected officials, and this is a prime example of that. Andrew, good stuff. Thanks for checking in, as always.
16: Yeah, thanks so much.
17: You got it. Andrew Eggers with us, the Bulwark. He is got a great story. He says that the article is "We Found Her, the Most Absurd General Election Candidate in America." There you go. Andrew Eggers, a White House correspondent for the Bulwark, where he co-authors the daily newsletter Morning Shots. America at Night, back in a moment.
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17: Another day, another deadlocked Lindsey Clancy jury. They're deadlocked again, and apparently the judge has given them at least one more day. Go home, he basically says. Go home and rethink your position. Come back and let's do this again. So they went home today again, completely and utterly deadlocked. They don't know what's going to happen, but the judge has said, given them at least another to go home, think it over, and come back to prosecutors. If they come back as a hung jury, and they can't come to some type of unanimous consensus, prosecutors will have to then decide whether or not to retry Clancy in front of a new jury. Reporters have been told that they expect the prosecutors to bring charges again in the event of a mistrial. I don't know. I don't think you can get 12 people to agree on anything in this case. Everyone agrees on the facts, but what should society do with this poor woman? I don't think you could get 12 people to agree on anything in this case. And it's also interesting how this is dividing along male and female lines. Women have a different, somewhat more sympathetic view of Lindsey Clancy, and the men, generally speaking, have a more defiant feeling towards her. So who knows? This thing, man, the whole story is just absolutely heartbreaking. Hey, stay right there. We're going to talk Appalachian Trail with a man who walked it not once, but twice. And then, of course, phone calls in hour number three. Our executive director tonight is Alex Hinton. Our engineer tonight is Richard Good. I'm McGraw-Milhaven. This is America.
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0: U.S. on Iran today, and the Islamic Republic retaliated with its own hits on U.S. targets. President Trump was asked if the U.S. will strike Iran again.
1: We hit them hard last night, very hard. They gave a little love tap, but we hit them very hard last night. We took out all of the new equipment that they tried to build along the Strait of Hormuz, some defensive, some offensive. They were trying to see ships because they can't see the ships. You know? Taking out a lot of ships, they can't see it because they have no radar because we blew it up. And we blew up much more than their radar last night. It was a very heavy attack last night. And we're prepared to do another one anytime we want.
0: The GOP is presenting an unusual midterm two-day convention this week and next week in Dallas at the specific behest of President Trump. Zach Kraft, spokesman for the convention, tells the Salem Radio Network who will be speaking at the event.
2: Next week, we're going to have a really exciting slate of programming. You know, President Trump is going to appear on both nights. Vice President J.D. Vance is going to be there on Wednesday. And you're going to hear really a clear breakdown of what Republicans are offering, which is a clear common sense agenda to improve Americans' lives going forward, and what Democrats are offering, which is just a full-blown trip to crazy town socialism and honestly just destroying this country.
0: The convention is being held September 9th and 10th at the American Airlines Center in Dallas, Texas. Two people were killed and the suspect is dead in a shooting at an apartment building in downtown Minneapolis. The Minneapolis Police Department says three of its officers were among those injured Wednesday. Hennepin County Medical Center said it received 7 patients and that the three officers are in stable condition. On Wall Street, the Dow by 295 points. More at townhall.com.
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1: Hey, we're going to talk Appalachian Trail in just a minute, but some other interesting news out today. In one of the largest NBA-related penalties ever levied against an NBA owner and a team, the NBA announced today that they fined the Los Angeles Clippers $30 million. And they fined Kawhi Leonard $700,000 and suspended the team's owner, Steve Ballmer, and two top executives. And they also stripped the franchise of not four, but five first-round picks. What did they do that was so egregious? Were they caught in a prostitution ring? No. Were they caught beating up their wives and girlfriends? No. Were they caught with drugs or alcohol? No. You know what they're guilty of? Circumventing the league's salary cap rules. Hey, it's one thing to dabble in drugs. It's another thing to get divorced and drag your family through the pages of a nasty divorce for some young dancer. But you can't cheat and try and circumvent the salary cap. Whoa, those are fighting words. That's something other owners don't like. Now you're getting into my pocket, all right? $30 million, team owner suspended for a year, stripped of five first-round draft picks because they got around the salary cap rules. Interesting how that's such a huge penalty. And the others, not so much. Stay right there, America at Night. We're talk Appalachian Trail. Our next guest walked it not once, but twice. Fascinating story. We'll get to that next on America at Night.
0: Coming to you from the heart of the nation, this is America at Night with McGraw-Milhaven.
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5: News this hour from Town Hall. I'm Jason Walker. At least two people have been killed, six wounded in a shooting in downtown Minneapolis. Two officers among those who were hit. A 19-year-old gunman Wednesday forced his way into a grade school in Virginia, shot and wounded a staff member, then he committed suicide. Huge day in South America as the push to produce more oil in Venezuela has grown, with Chevron investing $7 billion.
6: Energy Secretary Chris Wright is in Venezuela.
7: President Trump's mission in Venezuela is straightforward. The mission is to bring peace, freedom, opportunity, and prosperity to the people of Venezuela.
6: Wright says he believes this will bring many thousands of jobs.
7: And starting this ball rolling of peace, opportunity, and prosperity for everyone.
6: Yet because Venezuela's energy infrastructure is severely degraded and the nation is operating under international sanctions, its daily production is just over 1 million barrels. The U.S. produces almost 14 million barrels of oil per day. I'm Ed Donahue.
5: The European Union taking a long look at how to respond to an attempt a drone attack at a key airport in Germany. It has been blamed on the Kremlin. European Commission President Ursula von der Leyen.
8: The German government has identified Russia as behind an attempt to attack cargo planes at Leipzig-Halle Airport. Had this attack succeeded, this would have resulted in enormous damage and possibly even loss of life.
5: In the meantime, she says that EU foreign ministers are considering possibly more sanctions, but many member nations remain cautious about escalating tensions with Moscow. More on these stories, townhall.com.
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10: This is a Bloomberg Money Minute. The Trump administration now considering another round of tariffs on imported computer chips, but also tariff relief for foreign companies that invest in chip manufacturing here in the U.S. Right now, there's a 25% levy on selected advanced chips. On Wall Street, all the major averages up 0.5% today as investors bought up stocks on the cheap following a two-day sell-off on worries about inflation. The Dow up 295 points, the Nasdaq up 118, the S&P up 35, but oil was higher too, above $91 a barrel. Shares of Dell today up nearly 16%. It boosted its annual sales forecast by another $25 billion thanks to surging demand for AI servers. But in an after-the-bell forecast from Broadcom, it showed that companies not getting the payoff from AI that other chip makers are. And while most automakers are producing more affordable EVs, Land Rover's first-ever electric engine Range Rover EV is going to start at a price tag of over $208,000. Tom Busby, Bloomberg Radio.
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12: Let's see here. Try Dorenzo. Try Dorenzo of Trenton. Master of Jersey City, New Jersey. You must be connected for that particular cheese. It's no joke. I didn't say New York style was bad. I just said if you're traveling in Enid, Oklahoma at 3 o'clock in the morning and that's your only slice of pizza, eh, it's all right. I didn't say I would prefer a New York style over the heated pizza at the Enid, Oklahoma truck stop. But my point was, there's no such thing as bad pizza. Let's see here. St. Louis, Missouri checks in. You do have good guests. Thank you very much. We work hard at that. Let's go to the phones here. We got Eric in Bellingham, Washington. Eric, welcome to America at Night.
13: Hey, McGraw. Your grilled cheese sandwich where you're burning the bread?
12: Yes.
13: You got your stove too hot. You got to turn it down a little bit. And maybe turn your bread over, turn your sandwich over once or twice extra.
12: Do you use butter or do you use mayonnaise?
13: I use butter. I've tried all kinds of different stuff, and I always keep going back to butter.
12: Yeah.
13: And I prefer sourdough bread.
12: Sourdough bread.
13: Seattle, you got to have Seattle sourdough. Because there's lots of variations of sourdough bread.
12: Yes.
13: Like everything else, but
12: yeah.
13: Sourdough.
12: Well, forgive me. I might have to cheat on Seattle sourdough bread. It's hard to get in Missouri, but sourdough bread, butter, and lower the temperature. Okay, what about the real cheese versus the cheese food?
13: I do real cheese, and I like you probably won't get that out there either. Tillamook cheddar.
12: Yeah.
13: So you. Just plain old cheddar. You got to find real cheese.
12: So go with some cheddar. My father didn't give me a lot of advice, but he did tell me that no matter what you do, always get the sharpest cheddar humanly possible.
13: Yeah, that's nothing wrong with that.
12: Yeah, I actually tend to agree with him because I've had mild cheddar or not sharp cheddar. I don't really know the difference. I don't know what that means, sharp cheddar versus regular cheddar. But regular cheddar is nowhere near as good as extra sharp cheddar.
13: Well, cheddar is like everything else, too, or cheese is like every cheddar cheese. It's not all the same.
12: Yeah, no,
13: it can vary a lot.
12: Yeah, valid like point. Yeah.
13: Might not be any bad pizza or bad cheese, but some cheeses are better than other cheeses.
12: Eric in Bellingham, Washington, good stuff. Thanks for checking in, my friend.
13: Yep, take care.
12: Good advice. I'll do that. I'll lower the temp. I'll use butter. I have used mayonnaise before. I go back and forth. But I usually make it out of rye bread, only because I have rye in the house. And the pumpernickel and rye bread, the swirl, pumpernickel gets a bad rap. Pumpernickel is good bread. You know what else gets a bad rap? Olive loaf. Oh, man, I love me a good olive loaf sandwich. And if you don't know what it is, it's bologna with olives in the middle of the bologna. Give me a good olive loaf sandwich, and I am olive loaf on pumpernickel. Throw a little mayonnaise on there. You're living the high life right there. 1-844-2-McGraw, 1-844-262-4729. Dave in San Francisco, welcome to America at Night.
14: Oh, thanks, McGraw. Yeah, and out here, you know, we've got so many restaurants and epicureans that olive loaf, you probably find it at almost every grocery store and even corner store. So, yeah, people appreciate good food out here.
12: All right,
14: when I moved here, I think we had 20,000 restaurants, individual restaurants, not chains. And, you know, we'd get like 2 million tourists a year, so we needed a bunch of restaurants. But, boy, I'll tell you, you could get something with everything, and it's great. Hey, you know, I don't know if you caught the thing about the big ice slide up there in the Himalayas.
12: Yeah.
14: The I was watching a piece about it today. You know how if it rains, the water goes down into the cracks, and if the sleet is sleet instead of rain, the sleet's going to go down into the cracks, and the glacier that was up there on the top was in there in just that way. And so all the sleet was like the anchor, the root, you know, for the glacier sitting on top of a mountain. And this report today was saying that the ambient air in the world has gotten warm enough that root, those little cracks in the earth, were finally warming up and turning to water, and then that glacier slid off.
12: Yeah, they were like anchors. They were like anchors holding the glacier in. Yeah, yeah, that's about right. Yeah, that makes sense.
14: Follicles, yeah, in your hair, you got follicles keeping sliding off your head, right?
12: Yeah.
14: So things is made out of ice, and so as the earth is getting warmer and warmer, and remembering that there's a fella in the White House that doesn't believe in global warming, was the cause, and that, you know, they can't say which happened first. Did the ice melt totally and it slid off, or did the cracks widen out and crack apart and drop it? But it's either way, it had to do with the water expanding and the roots disappearing. And so I told the screener I was interested in this year's election, right? Now, if we know that the glaciers of the world are going to fall apart, and what's even more profound, Greenland is almost entirely a glacier. And when that baby gets too warm and slides off, the oceans are going to rise feet, bunch of feet. And there's going to be a lot of sloshing. So there's going to be a lot of tidal waves. And so we've got an election coming up with a guy who not only doesn't believe that global warming is happening, but he's sending in Halliburton to plant drilling supplies in Greenland.
12: David,
14: I don't know if you caught it, but...
12: David, thanks for the phone call. Appreciate it. A couple things. One, they don't call it global warming anymore. They call it climate change. That's one, because the climate is changing. It's getting colder in other parts. It's getting warmer in other parts. It's getting warmer where it was colder. It's getting warmer where it was warm. The ocean temperatures are changing. The fish are going to swimming in different parts of the ocean because of whatever. Birds are changing migration patterns because of the snow and the fall and everything else. It's Labor Day week, right? Labor Day is late this week, this year, and the Midwest is going through a brutal heat dome. I mean, it is bad news. It's like it's 40 below outside. I went outside to put the garbage can out, and I come back. I was like, and I don't know, if you're in air conditioning all day and then you go outside, it's like 10 times worse. So I don't know what's going on. I mean, you just can't go outside. It's so ridiculously hot. But they call it climate change. And I don't think anybody can deny that the Earth is getting warmer. That's just a fact, that the Earth is getting warmer. And the ocean temperatures are getting warmer. And the glaciers are melting. And the permafrost is melting. I don't think anyone is denying. You can't deny it. I mean, those are just facts. You look at a picture from 20 years ago, you look at a picture today, and you see the receding ice. The argument is it man-made? Is it the burning of fossil fuels? And there are some people who say no, and there are some people who say yes. There are a lot of scientists who say it's the burning of fossil fuel and the carbon in the atmosphere. And there are others who said it's just Earth being earth, and that man does not affect anything on the earth's when it comes to weather. So the argument isn't if it's getting warm or not. It is. The argument is, or the debate is, that a whole lot of scientists say it's caused by humans and burning of fossil fuels and things like that. Others point to a couple of scientists along the way point to the fact that it's not man-made. So that's the argument there. Just to sort of cover the spectrum for you. Let's go to Joe in Connecticut. Joe, you are on America at Night.
15: Just heard the triangle between you and Tony in Montreal and Chantel, his date. Boy, are you shrewd and brave to put them on. Wow.
12: Emo Phillips, ladies and gentlemen, here on America at Night. Tony claims it wasn't a date. I was going to pay for the other date. I was going to if they had a love connection, I was going to pay for the next date. The audience picked Chantel, but he claims it's not a date. They're just friends. I don't know if she knew that, but he's claiming they're just friends. Plot thickens. Doug in Sheboygan, you're on America at Night.
16: Really enjoyed the Daryl Strawberry interview last night. That team reminded me of the 1982 Brewers, of the cast of characters they had on it. They had Mookie, Keith Hernandez, Gary Carter, Howie Johnson, Ray Knight. And the Brewers, of course, had Robin Young, Paul Alator, Gorman Thomas, the great Raleigh Fingers. So just a great cast of characters. They're a pretty favorite team here in Wisconsin, too. The Mets were my dorm that night. The place went absolutely crazy when that ball went underneath Bill Buckner.
12: Yeah, you talk about the Brewers. I think, wasn't that the Harvey Wallbangers, right? Wasn't that Harvey Kuhn and the Harvey Wallbangers? I remember exactly where I was that night, Game 6, 1986. I was in Lincoln, Nebraska, and we were watching the game, and everybody wanted to go out. And I said I gotta watch. It's gonna be too painful, but I gotta watch the end of this. I gotta watch. It's painful. It's breaking my heart, but I'm there till the bitter end. Gotta watch. And at the time, I was roommates with somebody who was a huge Boston Red Sox fan. He was at home watching it in the dorm, and I was out at a buddy's house. And one out, two outs, one out. Come on, come on, come on, let's go. No. Let me just watch and see the end. Two outs. Come on, come on, come on. The game's over. No. I gotta watch the end. And then one hit, two hits. Mitchell gets the hit. And they score one run. Then they score two runs and they're tied. And Ray Knight's at second base. Mookie's up. The ball goes through Buckner's legs. Ray Knight comes around to score. And the Mets win it. And, pandemonium. I get home. So we go out. And I'm dumbfounded. We get out and we go home, whatever time it was, and my dorm room had been destroyed. It looked like somebody had ransacked the dorm room. And I stitched the paper on my ass, and I opened it up, and it was my roommate. It was my roommate who had wrote on this piece of paper, "World Champion Boston Red," and then nothing. And he was clearly writing it as the Red Sox were winning the game. And then as soon as they lost, he crumpled it up and threw it away and threw it on my desk and ended up having a bit of an issue with the dorm room. So, yeah, that was a night I'll never forget. That is for sure. America at Night, back in a moment.
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4: Good evening and welcome once again to America at Night. Thanks for staying up late with us. We're going to jump right into it tonight because there is a growing controversy at an ICE detention center in St. Genevieve, Missouri. There they have a no-contact policy, which apparently includes no communion, thus denying these detainees religious sacraments. To join us to talk about it is the Archbishop of St. Louis, Archbishop Mitchell Rozanski. Archbishop, thanks for joining us here on America at Night.
5: Thank you, McGraw, for the opportunity to speak with you.
4: I thought that a federal judge ruled back in late 2025 that ICE must grant access to clergy to give communion and or pastoral care. What's going on here?
5: Well, in the detention center in St. Genevieve, Missouri, here in the Archdiocese of St. Louis, we have at least a dozen priests who are willing to go and minister to the Catholics who are in that detention center, either to say Mass for them, to hear confessions, to give them the anointing of the sick. But they're not allowed to have any contact except between the glass and the two telephones back and forth. We're not allowed electronically to hear confessions that way. They cannot give them the Eucharist, and they cannot celebrate Mass. So, in my opinion, their religious freedom is being denied. And our faith really reaches out to everyone. These are people who are most vulnerable.
4: So how many detainees are we talking about?
5: I would say there's probably at least 50 there in the St. Genevieve Center. Many of whom are Catholic, many of whom are Hispanic origin. None who have any criminal records except the fact that they were here either seeking asylum or they overstayed their visa.
4: And so explain to people who don't quite understand the Eucharist and the Holy Communion, why is that such an important part of the Catholic faith?
5: Well, really, the Eucharist is the central point of who we are as Catholics. It's the risen Christ present to us, promised in the Last Supper when Jesus said, "This is my body, this is my blood, do this in memory of me." And so at any place, in nursing homes, in hospitals, we are very determined to bring the Eucharist to those who are most vulnerable, the sick, those who are imprisoned in our various prisons, anyone who, as a Catholic, really wishes to receive the Eucharist, we believe they need to be nourished with that medicine of immortality. And that's why we find it so frustrating that we cannot minister in the St. Genevieve prison, especially to those who wish to receive the Eucharist.
4: Yeah, from what I understand from my Catholic background, the Catholics believe, other religions believe that the Eucharist or the communion is a symbol of the body and blood of Christ. But in Catholicism, during the Mass, it gets turned

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1: In the spirit of George Santos was a congressional candidate on Long Island, and nobody really paid any attention to him. And lo and behold, the man won his race, only to find out that nobody really knew anything about the man. Ultimately, he was kicked out. The Republicans kicked him out. And in that vein, we're inviting our next guest on to talk about an article he wrote for The Bulwark. He is the White House correspondent for The Bulwark, where he co-authors the daily newsletter Morning Shots, and he covers national political strategy, campaigns, and congressional affairs. So this is right in his bailiwick. The article is, "We Found Her, the Most Absurd General Election Candidate." Andrew Egger, welcome to America at Night. Thanks for joining us.
2: Hey, thanks so much for having me on.
1: Is this woman as nutty as George Santos or more? Or is it hard to figure out which one's crazier?
2: I think you would have to say the George Santos story is crazier for a few reasons, one of which is that he won his race, which T. Brown, who we can talk about in a little bit, is unlikely to do. She's a Republican candidate running in a very deep blue district in Florida. And of course, you know, once Santos actually gets into Congress, that unlocks a whole new set of crazy circumstances and set of problems. When it comes to, you know, I haven't actually looked at the sort of dollars and of the George Santos scandal for a while, but in terms of the actual accusations against the person, she might be able to very well give him a run for his money.
1: Okay, so the article is, "We Found Her, the Most Absurd General Candidate in America." She's running in the Florida 24th as a Republican, but did she not run in Illinois earlier? Take me through this story. This is an interesting part of this story.
2: Yeah, so let me just lay this out for you. This is a person, her name is T. Brown. Formerly, she's gone by a couple of different names, different variations on her name. Earlier this cycle, she's from the Chicago area, and earlier in this cycle, she was actually running in the Republican primary in Illinois' 11th congressional district. She ends up losing that primary. She comes in that primary. And the interesting thing about her running during that primary is that she is also a person who has been charged with felony wire fraud, that she and her ex-husband have been accused by federal prosecutors of fraudulently taking a bunch of pandemic money, COVID money, that was, you know, they had cooked up fake businesses, they had cooked up, you know, fake employees at those businesses, and taken about $700,000 in fake in real pandemic money for those fake businesses. Again, she hasn't been convicted of this. This is what prosecutors allege, and she's going to trial soon. What's interesting is that when she was running at home, you know, she was charged with this crime in Illinois. She was running in Illinois. She was not. She was talking about these charges in Illinois. She was basically saying that she had been kind of witch hunted against, that they were coming after her because she was a MAGA Republican and a Black American. Where the story's particularly crazy is that after she loses that primary, you know, Florida's much later in the cycle than Illinois is, so she's able then to go right down to Florida, open a business down there, testify that she's now a Florida resident, throw her name in this completely separate primary. Because it's a blue district, she ends up running unopposed, goes straight through to the general election, but she also basically, until we connected the team, had not been disclosing the information to anybody that she was this woman who was accused of this fraud and who had previously run in Illinois. So it was this very surreal kind of connect the dots process to discover that, no, in fact, this is the same person, and she is now going to be on a general election ballot in November, seemingly without, you know, if we had not reported on it, without ever disclosing this information to the voters of the district.
1: Yeah, there's not a lot of information on this. You're the first one to ring the bell. Andrew Egger, our guest from The Bulwark, he wrote an article called "We Found Her, the Most Absurd General Election Candidate in America." Okay, so she loses the Illinois primary. She moves to Florida, runs in another primary, runs unopposed, and wins. When you find her and you call her up, doesn't she deny that she is the T. Brown you're actually looking for? And doesn't she sort of change her name in the process?
2: Yeah, so this is at least from the reporting point of view, was maybe the most surreal part of the whole thing, because I had figured I would call her. First of all, I kind of figured she wouldn't call me back, but when she did, I was just kind of hoping to talk to her about why she was choosing to run, given this legal case that's hanging over her head. I mean, her trial is right around the corner. Her now ex-husband pleaded guilty last year to these charges. She is fighting them, so she's actually going to trial. But when I get her on the phone, she flatly denied to me that she was this same person at all. I mean, she just told me straight up, I am not the Tedora Brown who ran in Illinois. You got the wrong idea. Then she started asking me if I was with the police, which was sort of strange. Kind of hustled off the phone to call me back. So you know, just if you wanted my opinion on it, kind of seemed like she just sort of panicked on that call. It wasn't quite sure how to proceed with that. Her full name is Tedora Mayanna Brown. You know, and that has appeared in different permutations in different places in federal charging documents. They have her as Tedora Brown. When she was running in Illinois, she was Tedora M. Brown. Now she's in Florida. Her campaign has her as either just T. Brown or T. Mayanna Brown. So I think that is a big part of the reason why nobody had really connected these dots, is that it's just a slightly different permutation of her name. We had to kind of run down an archived version of her old campaign website in Illinois in order to confirm that that Tedora Mayanna Brown full name.
1: But it's, is she raising money? Is she putting on any type of campaign? Are Republicans supporting her down in Florida?
2: It's just kind of hard to figure out what she's up to. For a number of reasons, one of which is that she is doing a little bit of campaign. She's got a certain amount of presence on Facebook. She's basically absent on Twitter. She's done a couple of candidate forums. She did a couple of non-partisan candidate forums where it was based. If you look at her filings, she has raised extremely little dollars in outside donations. She has loaned her own campaign $300,000, which is, again, sort of strange, given that if she is convicted of this crime she's been accused of, she will owe the federal government a lot of money. So it's a strange picture, a strange scenario. When you look at the Illinois race, it kind of you could kind of stitch together. And again, I didn't get to ask her about this, although I would have liked to. But you kind of get the narrative of here's a person who's been a crime and is doing a thing that we've seen from time to time as sort of a strategy for people in this situation, where you sort of wrap yourself in the MAGA flag, you try to get yourself in a position to, you know, throw yourself on the mercy of the president. This president has, from time to time, demonstrated sort of soft spot for accused fraudsters, people prosecuted by the Biden administration, a pardon. Can draw the same conclusions about her then sort of surfing under a slightly different version of her name and not talking about the charges at all in Florida. So again, I almost can't even hazard a guess as to what the theory is. The biggest thing to me about all of this is just it really does shine a spotlight on how much with just sort of the demise of local media, how much every House race, every congressional race just gets filtered through whether it ends up being nationally important or not, right? Like if you're running in a swing district, you're going to have enormous scrutiny from both sides, and like giant oppo dossiers getting compiled and everybody passed around. The stuff's going to come to light almost always. Here, in a place where, you know, the general election is more or less a foregone conclusion, it's just a totally different story. There isn't going to be local media around that resources and wherewithal to check this sort of thing out. And so you get people surviving until shockingly late in these processes without this sort of kind of basic stuff coming to light. And I think, fortunately, that is the norm in more places in the country rather than being the exception to the rule, just because of how few swing districts we have in our kind of polarized state of America today.
1: There's no offshoot of what we're getting now, because the crazies are running. The crazies see it as entertainment. The crazies see it as a chance to make some money off of their social media page. There is no local yet to George Santos. Nobody really paid attention to him because it hit the Democratic entity, so nobody even ran in the Republican primary. So the primary was all the shit. And so the people in that district really don't even have a choice because it's so overwhelmingly Democrat, and that's sort of the problem with all of this gerrymandering.
2: I actually do not know whether he is currently physically incarcerated. He did plead guilty. He has already pled guilty. He's been sentenced. I assume, based on that alone, that he's in jail. During his sentencing, he pleaded guilty to a bunch of conduct that Dentley implicated her as well. I mean, what prosecutors lay out in that and in the indictment against her, it's all very, it's a large sum. Tribally say he was the primary person at fault, that she was not driving death. She said the same thing in court. So again, I don't want people to get the wrong idea. This is court style. But she had been in this race without ever disclosing that this matter was going on at all to the people in the district she's running in now. And then that when I was just asking her about it on kind of a basic factual level, she did just straight lie to me. The campaign manager does confirm very belatedly that this is the same person after all. But then the campaign manager tries to tell me that the charges have been dropped. The charges haven't been dropped. It's layers and layers of just sort of strange behavior here that of a kind that I have not, had to wade before as a reporter. And it's like, look, politics attracts off, involved. It's usual, it's someone on a general election ballot for the you would ordinarily see these sorts of things.
1: What's been the action since the articles come out?
2: I don't know how you really assess these things. I've been tweeting about it a lot. I've been talking about it a little bit. I've been doing things. I have not yet heard back from their campaign. That T. Brown's campaign manager had asked me essentially to hold the story for a little while. Can be some document supposedly exonerating her since the thing was published. So I genuinely would love to talk but I would like to know. I mean, like, obviously she's a person in a hard situation. She's a person in kind of a desperate, honestly. I mean, she seems like a person who kind of a hard head to like drag yourself out of track and get involved with this fraud stuff, and now is throwing spaghetti at the wall to see, how she can kind of like keep the pieces together to like sort of look.
1: District, right? So she has a very slim chance of winning, correct?
2: Yeah, that's right. This is federal district. I'm sort of a black district and black, but yeah, a strong Republican wave of elect. And if anything, it kind of seems like we are turning in the opposite direction for these.
1: Has the Republican Party of Florida said anything about her? Have they endorsed her? Have they stuck by her? Have they distanced themselves? Do we know?
2: Thing. I mean, it's one of these things. They were never really listened here. They were never really putting themselves out for her to begin with. I honestly, I should call them up. they feel about it. I haven't done that yet. But yes, I mean, like, this is one of these things where she's plugged into a local Republican operatives, and as far as I know, it is all still ongoing. Yeah. But yeah, I mean, it's not about ending like right in the main, you know.
1: Politicians pick their voters, the voters don't pick their elected officials, and this is a threat.
2: Yeah, thanks so much.
1: You got it. Andrew Eggers with us. The Bulwark, he says that the article is election candidate. A newsletter
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0: From the Zoom Tan Studios in Naples, go from pale to perfect in minutes. This is WGUF Marco Island, Naples.
1: News this hour from Town Hall. I'm Jason Walker. Energy Secretary Chris Wright says President Trump wants to unleash Venezuela's potential with deals partnering the Pentagon and U.S. companies with a stake in Venezuela's oil reserve.
2: We are trying to work at what I call Trump speed. President Trump didn't want a nudge or a slow drift in the positive direction. He wanted to see as fast as possible transformation in Venezuela.
1: Newly honored host and putting Michigan Senate nominee back on the defensive.
3: Deleted tweets from Michigan Democratic Senate nominee Abdul Said are drawing new attention over his comments about 9/11. The post from 2020 to 2022 compared the attacks to America's wars that followed and criticized U.S. counterterrorism policy. Al Said also wrote that the post 9/11 response targeted Muslim Americans while ignoring white supremacist threats. The tweets were recovered after they had been deleted. Willie Nelson, Washington.
1: Appearing on the Salem Radio Network, Senate Majority Leader John Thune of South Dakota says he is keeping an extremely close eye on the Lone Star State, where Republican Ken Paxton's bid for the Senate is running against a extremely Democrat socialist.
4: Texas is expensive. There are 20 media markets down there. We need help there. We need MAGA Inc. and everybody else engaged, but we can't afford to lose Texas. So everybody needs to, whether they like the way the primary came out or not, get on board with the team and make sure that Paxton wins.
1: And a much different kind of issue right now in Texas. Authorities have rescued dozens of people as former Tropical Storm Edward lingered over parts of the state. The now tropical depression dumping 2 feet of rain in parts of southeast Texas. Federal judge has blocked President Trump's latest attempt to prohibit automatic U.S. citizenship at birth. More on these stories, townhall.com.
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0: on you. He's Eric Carlin. I'm Gary McNamara. We'll have one of the other witnesses, a mother whose child was again permanently disabled, again an illegal immigrant, testifying. She was also furious, but there's no compassion from Democrats at all. They don't care about American citizens.
1: No, they don't.
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1: 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These aren't just miles. These are moments. They're commitment. They're a legacy of safety. If you or a driver you know have reached this incredible milestone of 1 million besides them, these aren't just miles. These are moments. They're commitment. They're a legacy of safety. If you or a driver you know have reached this incredible milestone of 1 million

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1: And he is Eric Cronin. I'm Gary McNamara. Welcome and good morning. 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
1: All these videos came out after we had finished our yesterday, but still worth playing because this was two sanctuary hearing before the House, and these passionate parents of young children who were permanently disabled in different incidents by an illegal immigrant driving. This woman's name is Patricia Fox, and here is her story. And, and you and I both think it's important because we live in the time of social media where somebody will write, yeah, but, you know, that, you know, they'll sit there and we ignore the passion and the fury and the anger and the sadness, the frustration of the actual victims. And it's important to show because the Democrats claim that they're compassionate and kind. We have provided you over the years example after example where they are not. They don't give a damn about American citizens. And Sanctuary Cities is the most perfect examples of how they don't care. But here it is. Here's Patricia on Tuesday.
2: Thank you for bringing me back. My daughter, Carissa, was hit on March 28, 2025 by an illegal alien. She was launched headfirst into a concrete barrier at nearly 50 miles per hour. The direct passenger vehicle fled. To see my daughter was alive. Despite her initial prognosis, Carissa survived. Praise God. But survival and recovery are not the same. A year later, this is what survival looks like. Every morning, I bring my daughter out of bed because she can't sit up, stand, or get herself up. Her physician says that she requires two people to sit. A half later, this is what survival looks like. Every morning, I use a Hoyer lift to raise my adult daughter out of bed because she can't sit up, stand, or get herself up. Her physician says that she requires two people to safely assist her. Colorado Medicaid denied us in-home nursing, so I figure it out. Medicaid also denied the wheelchair that Carissa needs, so I make do with the one she has. Carissa can't eat, so I blend her food and I feed her through a G-tube in her stomach. I give her medications, I brush her teeth, I bathe her, I meet every basic need that she can no longer do for herself. And when something hurts, she can't tell me. I've become fluent in my daughter's facial expressions, movements, heart rate, sounds. When I finally put her to bed, I'm not done. I sleep lightly because the pulse ox could alarm at any moment. I need to be able to turn her oxygen on. And this doesn't end with me. My 19-year-old daughter already thinks about the day I become too old to care for Carissa, when she and her older brother have to pick up the mantle. She's not scared of the responsibility, but she does worry that she won't be able to do it as well as I do. At 19 years old, she already has accepted that her future, along with her sister's, has been forever changed. One collision created an entire family of victims. And while every catastrophic collision is devastating, there is another layer of pain in knowing that this one was preventable. Last time, Congresswoman Jasmine Crockett asked us, if an American citizen had done this, the pain would be there all the same. Sure, Chris's brain injury would be just as devastating, but the story wouldn't be the same. Because if an American citizen had hit my daughter, I wouldn't be here asking, why was somebody who had no lawful right to be in this country here to hit her in the first place? Valeria Bermudez Mercado wouldn't have been considered one of the worst of the worst. She drove without a license, even though in Colorado, illegal aliens can get them. She drove without insurance. She could have gotten that too. Valeria chose to

0: this hour from Town Hall. I'm Jason Walker. President Trump announcing renewed U.S. military strikes against Iran, but say they won't last too long, though adds the United States does remain prepared to strike again at any time if necessary.
1: We hit them hard last night, very hard. They gave a little love tap, but we hit them very hard last night. We took out all of the new equipment that they tried to build along the Strait of Hormuz, some defensive, some offensive. They were trying to see the ships because they can't see the ships. You know, we're taking out a lot of ships. They can't see it because they have no radar because we blew it up. And we blew up much more than their radar last night. It was a very heavy attack last night. And we're prepared to do another one anytime we want.
0: Speaking with reporters at the White House, the president was asked if he will arm the Iranian opposition after calling on Iran's people to, quote, rise up against the regime.
1: I'd love to tell you that, but it wouldn't be appropriate to say. But I mean, I understand their plight. They're being shot right now. You know, these gentlemen sit here in the lap of luxury and they see things, but over there it's not so luxurious.
0: Authorities have rescued dozens of people after then Tropical Storm Edward dumped 2 feet of rain in parts of southeast Texas. In Beaumont, Mayor Roy West says at one time, 36,000 customers in the town were without power.
2: They have multiple crews staged to begin repairs, so I expect that'll be going on. We'll also have street crews out, putting up stop signs where the lights are out, but people need to be extremely careful. A lot of traffic lights are out. Please stop. Also, be aware of downed trees.
0: More on these stories, townhall.com.
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0: this hour from Town Hall. I'm Jason Walker. President Trump announcing renewed U.S. military strikes against Iran that say they won't last too long, though adds the United States does remain prepared to strike again at any time if necessary.
1: We hit them hard last night, very hard. They gave a little love tap, but we hit them very hard last night. We took out all of the new equipment that they tried to build along the Strait of Hormuz, some defensive, some offensive. They were trying to see the ships because they can't see the ships. You know, we're taking out a lot of ships. They can't see it because they have no radar because we blew it up. And we blew up much more than their radar last night. It was a very heavy attack last night. And we're prepared to do another one anytime we want.
0: Speaking with reporters at the White House, the president was asked if he will arm the Iranian opposition after calling on Iran's people to, quote, rise up against the regime.
1: I'd love to tell you that, but it wouldn't be appropriate to say. But I mean, I understand their plight. They're being shot right now. You know, these gentlemen sit here in the lap of luxury and they see things, but over there it's not so luxurious.
0: Authorities have rescued dozens of people after then Tropical Storm Edward dumped 2 feet of rain in parts of southeast Texas. In Beaumont, Mayor Roy West says at one time 36,000 customers in the town were without power.
2: They have multiple crews staged to begin repairs, so I expect that'll be going on. We'll also have street crews out, putting up stop signs where the lights are out, but people need to be extremely careful. A lot of traffic lights are out. Please stop. Also, be aware of downed trees.
0: More on these stories, townhall.com.
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0: More from Town Hall. I'm Jason Walker. Huge day in South America as the push to produce more oil in Venezuela has grown, with Chevron investing $7 billion. Here's reporter Ed Donahue.
1: Energy Secretary Chris Wright is in Venezuela.
2: President Trump's mission in Venezuela is straightforward. The mission is to bring peace, freedom, opportunity, and prosperity to the people of Venezuela.
1: Wright, he believes this will bring many thousands of jobs.
2: And starting this ball rolling of peace, opportunity, and prosperity for everyone.
1: Yet, because Venezuela's infrastructure is severely degraded and the nation operating under international sanctions, its daily production is just over 1 million barrels. The U.S. produces almost 14 million barrels of oil per day. I'm Ed Donahue.
0: European Union taking a long look at how to respond to an attempted drone attack at a Germany airport. It's been blamed on the Kremlin. European Commission President Ursula von der Leyen.
3: The German government has identified Russia as behind an attempt to attack cargo planes at Leipzig-Halle Airport. Had this attack succeeded, this would have resulted in enormous damage and possibly even loss of life.
0: Texas authorities have rescued dozens of people from stranded cars and homes following very heavy rain, thanks to former tropical storm Edward. The now tropical depression dumping 2 feet of rain in parts of southeast Texas. Three hurricanes right now, all in the Pacific Ocean. They are Marie, Lowell, and Karina, still, though, very far from land, at least right now. More on these stories, townhall.com.
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0: Sarah Cronin, I'm Gary McNamara. So that's one thing I've noticed over the last couple of days is everybody, you know, going down different paths with the whole Lindsey Clancy case.
1: Yeah.
0: And, you know, and I've seen every opinion known to mankind. And, you know, as we stated, unless you can get into the mind, you don't know. So when you plead insanity, you're saying,
2: your boy Joe
0: I did
2: Pags.
0: It.
2: Join
0: I
2: the conversation with me.
0: Fine.
2: Midnight from 6
0: that
2: to 9 live.
0: To a different institution where you never get up.
2: Naples FM right. Talk.
0: That's yep. It. You've yep. Already shown you killed children. Can't take the chance of society. That yep. Has to be the minimum standard.

0: from Town Hall. I'm Jason Walker. Huge day in South America as the push to produce more oil in Venezuela has grown, with Chevron investing $7 billion. Here's reporter Ed Donahue.
1: Energy Secretary Chris Wright is in Venezuela.
2: President Trump's mission in Venezuela is straightforward. The mission is to bring peace, freedom, opportunity, and prosperity to the people of Venezuela.
1: Right, he believes this will bring many thousands of jobs.
2: And starting this ball rolling of peace, opportunity, and prosperity for everyone.
1: Yet, because Venezuela's infrastructure is severely degraded and the nation operating under international sanctions, its daily production is just over 1 million barrels. The U.S. produces almost 14 million barrels of oil per day. I'm Ed Donahue.
0: European Union taking a long look at how to respond to an attempted drone attack at a Germany airport. It's been blamed on the Kremlin. European Commission President Ursula von der Leyen.
3: The German government has identified Russia as behind an attempt to attack cargo planes at Leipzig-Halle Airport. Had this attack succeeded, this would have resulted in enormous damage and possibly even loss of life.
0: Texas authorities have rescued dozens of people from stranded cars and homes following very heavy rain, thanks to former tropical storm Edward. The now tropical depression dumping 2 feet of rain in parts of southeast Texas. Three hurricanes right now, all in the Pacific Ocean. They are Marie, Lowell, and Karina, still, though, very far from land, at least right now. More on these stories, townhall.com.
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1: Yep. 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I'm Gary McNamara. 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
2: That's right.
1: Where you choose.
2: When you choose.
1: That's right.
2: Hey, by the way, we're got to give a fair warning. We're on vacation next week. And before you start your crying, our friend Dan Mandis, Dan the Man, is going to be here throughout the week. We're going to have some best-up programming for Labor Day. But throughout the week, next week, Dan Mandis will be keeping you company. And we again thank Dan, Marconi Award winner.
1: Is this Friday?
2: Dan. No, I'm just warning ahead of time. This is Thursday.
1: Damn.
2: I just want to make sure we give a fair warning to our audience that you can celebrate early.
1: Well, I just made it sound like I was

0: Radio. He's Eric Cronin. I'm Gary McNamara. All right, just I'm scanning the Babylon Bee again.
1: Okay.
0: Ready?
1: Okay.
0: What do you got? Yeah. Suspicion of the Ayatollah's death rises dramatically after his name appears on a California voter roll. And this one was really my favorite because it shows a picture. But if you've seen it on social media, the Philadelphia Eagles male cheerleaders.
1: Yeah.
0: It's not the typical, you know, that you're probably the stereotype that you're thinking of at a college football game where they're doing the flips and everything else.
1: Mm-hmm.
0: It was a very effeminate dance.
1: Yeah.
0: That they were doing.
1: Right.
0: And so I go to Babylon Bee. Tim Walz to head up the Vikings cheerleading squad. And there's a picture of him in a cheerleading outfit. It's pretty funny.
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0: news this hour from Town Hall. I'm Jason Weicker. 25 years since the United States of America was brutally attacked on 9/11. Now, a new report reveals a lot of people are still hurting.
1: Thousands of first responders and residents of Lower Manhattan are still suffering the health effects, including PTSD, from the trauma of the radical Islamic terrorist attack, along with various different types of cancers from the toxins. The World Trade Center Health Program, which is federally funded, monitoring the health impacts. Some cancers specifically related to what people inhaled and got on their skin first showing up now.
0: Correspondent Laura Winters reporting. Energy Secretary Chris Wright and Venezuelan President Delcy Rodriguez signing a deal partnering the Pentagon and U.S. with a stake in the South American country's vast oil reserve.
2: Today is a historic day in the transformation of Venezuela and the expansion of the possibilities for the Venezuelan people. President Trump's mission in Venezuela is straightforward. The mission is to bring peace, freedom, opportunity, and prosperity to the people of Venezuela.
0: Texas authorities have rescued dozens of people from stranded cars, homes, and an assisted living facility as former Tropical Storm Edward hovered over parts of the southeastern area of Texas and dumped 2 feet of snow, or rain, rather. Trouble in the NBA. Los Angeles Clippers owner Steve Ballmer suspended for 1 year, paying some heavy fines as well over violations of salary cap circumvention rules. Clippers say they don't like it one bit. More on these stories, Town Hall.
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It's Red Eye Radio. Gary McNamara and Eric Hurley talk about everything from politics to social issues and news of the day. Whether you're up late or you're just starting your day, welcome to the show.

0: evening. Still, I don't know. Now let me check out your in our neighborhood real quick. It's very warm, but I'll take it. It's 83. I'm sorry. I could use a jacket. It's 83 degrees, and we've got a really nice breeze out there. So it feels like fall is on its way. You can tell the shift is changing. Mm-hmm. At least in my mind, that's what I'm trying to think. So,
1: what caught our ear yesterday was a testimony actually given on Tuesday in the House. Sanctuary cities, illegal immigrants, commercial driver's licenses and all of that. And you know, we've talked about this for the longest time about sanctuary cities. Mm-hmm. And it's without question. You know, nobody's ever debated it with this because you can't.
2: Right.
1: Democrats believe that illegal immigrants and illegal immigrant criminals, their freedom is more important than the safety and security of American citizens.
2: Right.
1: We've said this for decades.
2: Right.
1: And it's obvious now that's what it is. And the people that vote for Democrats want the same thing. They don't give a damn about American citizens. They just don't.
2: No.
1: They don't care about the safety and security to the point where it's not just illegal, somebody who's illegally in the country. When you're talking about sanctuary cities, it's people that have committed crimes outside of coming into the country illegally.
2: Right.
1: And it makes no sense. They're never asked in their own media here, you know, why they allow that. It's just assumed that is accepted.
2: Right.
1: Well, testimony went on, and there were on Tuesday, there were two different parents of two children that were permanently disabled because of the illegal immigrants, in a truck, yeah, killing their kids.
2: Right.
1: Injuring, permanently disabling their kids. And the first one was a dad of a 7-year-old girl that permanently disabled from an illegal immigrant driving an 18-wheeler. And he basically came out and just said, I reject the city that you're giving me because you don't give a damn. Really, it's what he said to the Democrats. Let's play what he said, all right? It's okay. A couple minutes long, but worth hearing.
2: Yeah.
1: Because these, you know, this is real world stuff. These are people that are affected, American citizens that are affected, and Democrats don't give a damn. And man, I'm telling you, The camera work by, this must have been C-SPAN where it came from, when he's making his points, you know, the camera goes right to the Democrats sitting on the panel, and they're sitting there completely stone-faced. They're not even upset that he's saying any of this stuff.
2: No.
1: It's like, they know it. It's like, well, yeah, that's basically where we stand.
2: Yep.
1: This would be his name, Marcus Coleman is the witness here, and he said he basically had an entire speech. He goes, man, I'm not gonna, you know, it doesn't matter.
2: Yeah.
1: You people don't care.
2: Right.
1: Here we go.
3: Appreciate it. This is my first time being at one of these things, so forgive me if I'm a little skittish on this, but I do want to say thank you guys for hearing our story. As far as that side of the aisle goes, I think that building needs to get checked for mold or something, because you guys are really out of his mind thinking that sanctuary cities are the ways to go. This is the end result of sanctuary city right here. And the guy was just going to work. You guys want to talk about illegal immigrants? So they're just driving to work. They're trying to be a part of the community. This is what happens right here. Just as she had to sit there and stop working her job, I sit there and stop working mine. I'm no longer truck driving. I no longer make them that we used to make. I'm now pinching pennies. I have 9 kids away that I take care of. And I have to sit there and stretch that. All because of this right here. It's not her fault. It's this fault over here. There's no way at all anybody should fall victim to what's going on behind somebody who's not supposed to be here. If I moved into your house without your permission and I started sitting there derailing your guys' household and taking from your guys' monetary and your guys' food and stuff like that, you guys would have me either kick out, ask me to move out, or have the police escort me out. Same thing in the

0: United States. These people come here. We did not invite them here. There's a way to go. This is the way to go. My wife, an immigrant, she did what she's supposed to do. She did exactly what she's supposed to do to get here. And she no issues at all doing it. I don't understand why you guys think it's okay for anybody else to just jump a fence, come over here, and be able to the exact same rights that I have and that you guys have. We work hard for that. We protect that. In any other treat, anybody ever try to do that, you're going to go to jail. You're going to get arrested. Some of these people, they sit there and they stay in jail for life. And here in the United States, you guys want to give them free health care? You guys want to give them a driver license? You guys want to give them the right to vote? Of course they're going to vote for some idiotic things, because that's what they want to do. They want to sit here and turn the United States into a third world country. They want to sit there and turn the United States into India or into Ukraine or into Russia or into Mexico. This isn't that. This is the one country where we are free to do what we wish to do. We worked hard for it. My family in the military, I have several family members that have passed away inside the military. They gave their blood, sweat, and tears for that. And I understand how you guys think that that's okay for people to just come over here and do it. When I took my daughter in at night, she's not a Republican, she's not a Democrat. She's 7 years old. And there's hundreds of them. How is that okay? How are you guys not fighting for this? Right here, how are you guys fighting for this? I reject your guys' sympathy, to be honest with you. There's no way you guys are sorry. Not one of you guys have ever called me. Not one of you guys have ever reached out to me. Not one of you guys have ever sat there and seen me in the hallways and said, hey, sorry about your daughter. You guys do it right here while you guys are grandstanding on top of your soapbox. This is when you guys care. Here inside this room is the only time you guys care. I've never received anything from anybody over here at all regarding my daughter or my family or anything. Hey, Mr. Coleman, your guys' Delilah Law, I want to help advise you so that we were interested inside of it. Nothing. I have no pathway to anything. You guys want to sit there and talk about the pathway to citizenship? There is a pathway. It's not jump the fence and apply. That's not the way it goes. There's a process to get it done. You don't just do that. I can't just go over there and sit down inside one of those seats and become a Democrat. Oh, you know what? I probably could. I honestly probably could. So I'm not even going to say that. But I can't go inside a hospital and become a doctor just because I want to and go put on a coat and come to work. It's getting ridiculous the way things are going. It honestly is. It makes no sense at all. Sanctuary cities allow so much to be done that it's almost like the parents not there to take care of the household. And everybody's running around and doing what they want to do. And it sucks. It honestly does. You guys sit there and you guys talk about ICE invading cities and doing this and doing that. I agree with Mr. Jordan, that if the state sat there and told them, come pick up the person, it would take one or two people to go do it. Instead, they got to send an army out there because now they have to look for them. And then since it's a sanctuary state, you got people sitting there abusing the ICE officers that are out there. A whole statement right here that I was going to read to you guys, but just listening to you guys, none of this is relevant anymore because you guys just changed so much. It makes no sense at all. My daughter doesn't deserve this. She didn't ask for any of this. The people that jumped us did, though. They knew exactly what they were doing. They still chose to move forward in that direction. And every day something's happening to some. And it is your guys' fault. I hold each and every one of you responsible for it. And I as well.
1: Well, nothing you can add to that.
2: No.
1: The situation is something we warned about years ago, that when you have sanctuary city policy, they fought for, still are fighting for sanctuary city policy.
2: Mm-hmm.
1: That is to give cover and protection to those who want to do people harm. It's not just the people who want to come here and work. It's anybody and everybody. And the Democrats created this. And they're still fighting for it. In fact, under the new DSA mission, they don't want borders. They don't want border patrol. They don't want national defense. They would like it to be much worse. So not only would you have parents that are grieving injuries or losses of their children, it would be countless Americans that would be at danger, both children, adults, anybody and everybody, because the bad guys would know they get to rule. They get to rule in a lawless society. They're the ones.
2: You know, we talked about, because there was one a couple months ago where Representative Jayapal was like, you know, we've already talked about this. They don't really.
1: They don't.
2: You know, it's like it inconveniences them that the Republicans are bringing out the American citizens.
1: Yeah.
2: And the families of, and in this case, legal immigrants who are legally,
1: right,
2: whose daughter is permanently disabled. Disabled for life. And he knows that one political party, the other major political party, doesn't give a damn.
1: They don't care.
2: Doesn't give a damn.
1: They don't care.
2: They don't give a damn about legal immigration. They want more because they believe the point of sanctuary cities, which is actually specific, as we all know, not just illegal immigrants, but illegal immigrants who have committed other crimes, they believe, and it doesn't make any sense. I can't tell you why they believe, because it makes no sense. As Mr. Coleman said, it doesn't make any sense. It's crazy. Why? How are you defending this? What is the purpose? And I think he was implying, besides the fact that you want them to be your voters, because they're going to vote for more insanity and chaos.
1: Right.
2: Because what other reason would you do this? And you should have seen. I mean, they just, Raskin sitting there just stone-faced. Jayapal sitting there stone-faced.
1: They're hoping,
2: I mean,
1: this will blow over. And they don't care. There have been any change of heart whatsoever.
2: None. Zero.
1: No change of heart to say this was wrong what we did. No one's saying we only meant to offer a welcoming, however you were going to, in a ridiculous fashion, justify sanctuary city policy. We only wanted to welcome those who wanted to work and make a better life. They're not even doing that anymore. They don't care. Because they want a lawless society. A lawless society puts them in full control for the long time. And with the DSA, if they were to get their way, and it won't, that's not going to happen anytime soon. But this is the work being done in effort to completely erode the Constitution, put in its full communism and chaos. A third world nation. As if it wouldn't affect them. Well, the people in power wouldn't be affected. And then eventually it would move on to a dictatorship. It would have to. If you're going to say, well, Congress should control the White House and the Supreme Court, and that we should have no national defense, we should have no border patrol, we have no law enforcement, no prisons. Every man, every child for themselves. Which means you couldn't let your children out of your sight for 1 second. Because it wouldn't be safe. There would be zero deterrence. In fact, just the opposite. You would encourage every bad guy on the planet to come here. Because they knew, and they know now, with this policy that's been in place for years with sanctuary cities, they could come here and get protection from the Democrats. Why do you think so many wanted to get on board that bus when they were offered bus rides to New York City? When they were offered bus rides, they knew, hey, sanctuary policy, let's go there. We don't have to worry about a thing because they won't cooperate once we get there. They're not going to cooperate with federal enforcement. We know that. And we just, and if we want to, if we want to commit a crime, nobody's going to find out about it. If we want to commit a crime and then escape to our nation of origin, we can do that. We can go anywhere. We're invisible and we're invincible because the power has been handed to us by lawmakers in the United States.
2: Understand those lawmakers are supported by basically, well, I won't say half the country, but 40% of the country that vote Democrat on a consistent basis.
1: Yep.
2: The Democrat voter wants this.
1: They do.
2: Democrat voter has no sympathy for these the two American citizens and their two young kids who are permanently disabled. There's no compassion. There's no kindness. They're willing to solve this particular problem. They don't give a damn that American citizens die. The children die. The children are injured, permanently disabled the rest of their life.
1: Yes. They will require care.
2: They don't care. Raskin doesn't care. Nope. Jay Paul doesn't care. By the way, I shouldn't say that because I shouldn't look at just those that are perceived as radicals. It's across the board.
1: It's the entire party. Tell me who does care.
2: Tell
1: Where's
2: me.
1: The march to protect children from the left? Well, where's the big and do a No Kings rally every other weekend? And they can't say a word to the families of those who are taken or injured.
2: They don't care. We are Red Eye Radio.
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0: 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He's Eric Cronin, and I'm Gary McNamara. We'll have one of the other witnesses.
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0: Immigrant testifying. She was also furious, but there's no compassion from Democrats at all. They don't care about American citizens.
2: No, they don't.

0: this hour from Town Hall. I'm Jason Weicker. 25 years since the United States of America was brutally attacked on 9/11. Now, a new report reveals a lot of people are still hurting.
1: Thousands of first responders and residents of Lower Manhattan are still suffering the health effects, including PTSD, from the trauma of the radical Islamic terrorist attack, along various different types of cancers from the toxins. The World Trade Center Health Program, which is federally funded, monitoring the health impacts. Some cancers specifically related to what people inhaled and got on their skin, first showing up now.
0: Correspondent Laura Winters reporting. Energy Secretary Chris Wright and Venezuelan President Delcy Rodriguez signing a deal partnering the Pentagon and U.S. gas with a stake in the South American country's vast oil reserve.
2: Today is a historic day in the transformation of Venezuela and the expansion of the possibilities for the Venezuelan people. President Trump's mission in Venezuela is straightforward. The mission is to bring peace, freedom, opportunity, and prosperity to the people of Venezuela.
0: Texas authorities have rescued dozens of people from stranded cars, homes, and an assisted living facility as former Tropical Storm Edward hovered over parts of the southeastern area of Texas and dumped 2 feet of snow, or rain, rather. Trouble in the NBA. Los Angeles Clippers owner Steve Ballmer suspended for 1 year, paying some heavy fines as well over violations of salary cap circumvention rules. Clippers say they don't like it one bit. More on these stories, Town Hall.
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0: this hour from Town Hall. I'm Jason Walker. It is a war of words between two powers. Russia says it will shutter German cultural centers all across the country. That move comes after Berlin blamed Moscow for an attempted attack at a major German airport. For the last 24 hours, the two nations have been slinging talk. Not missiles, not yet. Energy Secretary Chris Wright says President Trump wants to unleash Venezuela's potential with deals partnering the Pentagon and U.S. companies with a stake in Venezuela's oil reserves.
1: Your information in Venezuela.
0: Newly unearthed posts are putting Michigan's Democratic Senate nominee back on the defense.
2: Tweets from Michigan Democratic Senate nominee Abdul Said are drawing new attention over his comments about 9/11. The post from 2020 to 2022 compared the attacks to America's wars that followed and criticized U.S. counterterrorism policy. Al Said also wrote that the post 9/11 response targeted Muslim Americans while ignoring white supremacist threats. The tweets were recovered after they had been deleted. Willie Nelson, Washington.
0: Appearing on the Salem Radio Network, Senate Majority Leader John Thune of South Dakota says he is keeping an extremely close eye on the Lone Star State in the Senate race, where Republican Ken Paxton is running against a Democrat socialist.
3: Texas is expensive. 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We need help there. We need MAGA Inc. and everybody else engaged, but we can't afford to lose Texas. So everybody needs to, whether they like the way the primary came out or not, get on board with the team and make sure that Paxton wins.
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0: 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This is America's First News. This morning, host Gordon Deal. Where's the money?
1: Good morning, I'm Gordon Deal, along with Nicole Murray, on this Thursday, September 3rd. Glad you could join us. Here's what we have for you this hour.
2: Republicans are worried that President Trump's super PAC isn't spending enough on the midterms. We'll have a special report.
1: Two people have been killed and three police officers were injured after a shooting at a high-rise in downtown Minneapolis.
2: The NBA has lowered the boom on the LA Clippers for a salary cap scandal, stripping five first-round draft picks.
1: And employers desperately calling for colleges to help Gen Z with their people skills.
3: People saying that this group of graduates isn't ready to work in an office. They're not professional. They don't communicate well. They don't have the skills that they need to work in the office. I kept hearing this over and over, though, and really thinking that doesn't sound that different from the way that my generation, I'm a millennial, can about. And I have to imagine maybe it's come up in generations.
1: Amanda Hoover, Business Insider, on how today's bosses say Gen Z isn't really workplace ready. A shooting at a high-rise in downtown Minneapolis has left two people dead and at least five others injured, including three.

0: to safety, helped get approximately four people to the hospital, all while getting shot at themselves.
1: Of the three cops injured, one of them was in surgery last evening after being shot twice in the abdomen. He was listed in stable condition. Another officer was shot in the leg, and the other, who was not shot, was being evaluated for a non-life-threatening injury. President Trump says the U.S. is prepared to carry out more strikes on Iran, quote, anytime we want. A day after American forces conducted the latest attack, Secretary of State Marco Rubio said Egypt has settled on the prospects of returning to the Memorandum of Understanding reached in June, something mediating nations have been attempting to encourage, but the Trump administration has repeatedly rebuffed Rubio in a phone call to Fox News.
2: They want money for two things: to sponsor terrorism and ultimately to have a nuclear weapon. And we can't allow that to happen.
1: Meanwhile, Central Command is looking into Iranian claims that the Americans hit a wedding party in Tuesday's strikes, killing four people and injuring dozens more. Also of note, a Lebanese newspaper says Houthi rebels have stopped the transit of all Saudi commercial ships and tankers in the southern Red Sea, a critical waterway like the Strait of Hormuz. Separately, President Trump, in a post on Truth Social, has proposed renaming the Strait of Hormuz to Trump Strait. Oil prices have been inching lower this morning as investors consider the uncertainty of renewed military strikes between the U.S. and Iran that risk disrupting supplies from the Middle East. Brent crude futures have been trading at around $95 a barrel. With an eye on road trips for Labor Day weekend, Gas Buddy is predicting the national average price of regular gas will be $4.03 a gallon, 87 cents higher than last year and the highest on record. Patrick DeHaan is head of petroleum analysis at Gas Buddy.
3: Demand for gasoline should provide some downward tailwind. In addition, we're only a couple of weeks away from switching back to cheaper winter gasoline. So that eventually could push the national average back below that $4 a gallon mark in the weeks ahead.
1: Meanwhile, the latest military attacks Tuesday were the most substantial exchange of fire between the U.S. and Iran since July, with the war now in its seventh month. Separately, oil giant Chevron confirmed that it will expand operations in Venezuela after President Trump announced a deal to develop the nation's oil reserves and give the Pentagon a stake in the profits. If you've missed anything from today's show, there's an easy way to catch up, by the way. Just tell your Alexa, Siri, or Google to play This Morning with Gordon. It's 11 minutes now at the hour.
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1: 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We're going to have Florida news. We're going to have Southwest Florida news. And we're going to get a chance to talk to you all the things that we've done before. We're doing it again on 98.9 WGUF Naples FM Talk.
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5: Thanks for being with us. Welcome into Thursday. Money is starting to trickle out of President Trump's super PAC ahead of the midterm elections. But as September begins, GOP donors and other Republicans say it should be gushing. He said at a dinner last night that he plans to campaign heavily in the final month before Election Day.
6: The endorsements are wonderful and everything, but you still have to produce. If the person can't produce, it doesn't mean so much.
5: Insight now from Alex Gangitano, White reporter at Politico. Alex, what are you hearing?
7: Yeah, so I talked with several donors about this. It's now September, and so how are they feeling about the fact the president has only spent just over $800 million on Darlene Graham, the senator from South Carolina, on her primary.
5: $800,000.
7: Other than that, we've seen some MAGA Inc. events, but there's really not been spending in earnest besides that. And so, you know, 6 weeks out from Election Day, how are Republicans feeling? And a lot of donors were telling me this is way too late, We don't even trust that all of this over $400 million will even be spent at this point, because how can you spend much money in this amount of time? It's too short. And that there's a lot of Republicans really fighting for their jobs in these states that could really benefit from some money, but that the president's team, MAGA Inc., is just moving way too slow. That there's a lot of frustration. There's a lot of people questioning, what is this money being held for, and why not help Republicans have their majority threatened?
5: Yeah, so why would it be, if this is the case, that the money is being spent too slowly?
7: So it's a question of how much do they actually plan on spending. I really don't know. MAGA Inc. hasn't telegraphed at all their plans, or don't appear to be coming out with how we're going to give away X amount of money. And so, you know, it's a kind of guessing game of why they're holding on to it. And is it the president wants to decide for himself, and he's not quite there yet, as to what candidates he wants to help? Is there an amount of money that they want to hold on to, whether for the future or what? Or where does he want to weigh in? One really interesting race is in Texas, the Senate race with Attorney General Ken Sin and Democrat James Tallarico. They're at a toss-up, almost dead heat at this point. And that's one that the president chose Paxton, in the sense that he endorsed him over the incumbent Senator John Cornyn. Donors want to see him spend there. So that's a huge question of why hasn't he spent there? Because if that seat flips, that's a huge loss for Republicans.
5: Boy, is it possible that, at least specifically in that Texas race, that the president thinks by showing up in person at rallies, that will be helpful? Therefore, they might be able to save money?
7: That's right. When we hear from the White House, it's a lot of the president wants to be on the states. He wants to show up at rallies. And he is the best spokesperson for the Republican Party. Voters love to see him in person. His speeches are, of course, still well received from the MAGA. And so is that more beneficial than money? a lot of Republicans, though, are telling me, no, just give us the money. Go up also, but we all need the money. We need to fill the airwaves, pay for ads, hold more of these rallies with more money, be able to really reach voters in different ways than just a presidential rally.
5: We're speaking with Alex Scangitano, White House reporter at Politico. The story is called Republicans Worry Trump's Super PAC is Taking the Midterms Easy. Somebody in your story said it's hard to move voters after Labor Day, but I thought also voters didn't pay attention before Labor Day because it's the summer.
7: That's one of those D.C. Questions I think we face every year of, is it the pre-Labor Day or is it the post-Labor Day notion?
5: If that money is going to be hung on to, do we have any idea what Trump might spend it on if he's going to keep it past the midterms?
7: So there's a lot of speculation over, you know, where he can put that money. There's also, though, the question of how much he keeps for himself. That's a lot of speculation. I will say the White House has dismissed those concerns. A lot of these donors I talked to are saying, well, it's September. We don't have a reason to think otherwise. So now we start speculating about what he could be holding on to before.
5: Thanks, Alex. Alex Scangitano, White House reporter at Politico. 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Batavia, Illinois, 2:40 in the morning. A woman sees a flashlight and a shadow outside her window. Police say a man in her backyard was a registered sex offender and a military court convicted him in 2024. He had taken a sailor's card, let himself into her bedroom, and watched sleep. He never met the woman in Batavia. He saw her on social media, researched her, and found her home address. Researched. 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Here's Nicole Murray.
4: And now, the big things you need to know. Number one.
8: And at least five others were injured, including three cops, after a shooting occurred at an apartment building in downtown Minneapolis. Police Chief Bill Peterson.
9: I'm truly sickened by this level of violence. That feeling is tempered only by the courageous actions of the Minneapolis police officers who responded without hesitation.
8: WCCO Television said the suspected shooter, identified as 35-year-old Carlton Johnson, died from a self-inflicted gunshot wound yesterday.
4: Number two.
8: President Trump says the U.S. is prepared to carry out more strikes on Iran, quote, anytime we want.
6: Their leaders are gone. All of their technology is gone. Their weapons are largely gone. Other than that, they're doing quite well. Their economy is totally shot.
8: Trump added that the renewed military campaign in Iran will not last too long, but did not offer a concrete timeline.
4: Number three.
8: Tiger Woods has pleaded no contest to a reckless driving charge related to a car crash that occurred near his Florida home earlier this year. State Attorney Thomas Bacadal.
10: At the end of the day, Mr. Woods admitted to his actions. He admitted to driving, reckless driving, a second offense.
8: The golfer will pay a $1,500 fine and his driver's license will be suspended for 5 years. A Coast Guard jet carrying Homeland Security Secretary Mark Wayne Mullen and other top DHS officials has made an emergency landing outside Washington, D.C. after one of its engines failed. No injuries have been reported from yesterday's incident. Mayor Ram Mamdani has announced that New York City's public schools will temporarily ban elementary and middle school students from using artificial intelligence tools during the upcoming school year.
11: In no way, shape, or form will AI replace student-teacher interaction. It is the foundation of our students' educational experience. That will not change.
8: The ban will last for 1 year. And bring on the bougie. Southwest Airlines has unveiled plans to open its first ever airport lounges. JetBlue has also announced its new first class seats, which include early boarding, roomy working seats, and a rotating selection of snacks.
5: Yes.
8: So okay. You'll have your pick.
5: Goldfish, pretzels, trail mix.
8: And if I read correctly, you can order your snacks on the screen that's on the seat behind you. I love this bougie stuff.
5: Beautiful. 23 minutes after the hour. 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

0: this hour from Town Hall. I'm Jason Walker. It is a war of words between two powers. Russia says it will shutter German cultural centers all across the country. That move comes after Berlin blamed Moscow for an attempted attack at a major German airport. For the last 24 hours, the two nations have been slinging talk. Not missiles, not yet. Energy Secretary Chris Wright says President Trump wants to unleash Venezuela's potential with deals partnering the Pentagon and U.S. companies with a stake in Venezuela's oil reserve.
1: We have information in Venezuela.
0: Newly unearthed posts are putting Michigan's Democrat Senate nominee back on the defense.
2: Tweets from Michigan Democratic Senate nominee Abdul Said are drawing new attention over his comments about 9/11. The post from 2020 to 2022 compared the attacks to America's wars that followed and criticized U.S. counterterrorism policy. Al Said also wrote that the post 9/11 response targeted Muslim Americans while ignoring white supremacist threats. The tweets were recovered after they had been deleted. Willie Nelson, Washington.
0: Appearing on the Salem Radio Network, Senate Majority Leader John Thune of South Dakota says he is keeping an extremely close eye on the Lone Star State in the Senate race, where Republican Ken Paxton is running against a Democrat socialist.
3: Texas is expensive. 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We need help there. We need MAGA Inc. and everybody else engaged, but we can't afford to lose Texas. So everybody needs to, whether they like the primary came out or not, get on board with the team and make sure that Paxton wins.
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5: This is a Bloomberg Money Minute. The Trump administration now considering another round of tariffs on imported computer chips, but also tariff relief for foreign companies that invest in chip manufacturing here in the U.S. Right now, there's a 25% levy on selected advanced chips. On Wall Street, all the major averages up 0.5% today as investors bought up stocks on the cheap following a two-day sell-off on worries about inflation. The Dow up 295 points, the Nasdaq up 118, the S&P up 35, but oil was higher too, above $91 a barrel. Shares of Dell today up nearly 16%. It boosted its annual sales forecast by another $25 billion thanks to surging demand for AI servers. But in an after-the-bell forecast from Broadcom, it showed that companies not getting the payoff from AI that other chip makers are. And while most automakers are producing more affordable EVs, Land Rover's first-ever electric engine Range Rover EV is going to start at a price tag of over $208,000. Tom Busby, Bloomberg Radio.
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3: News this hour from Town Hall. I'm Rich Thomason. Two people are dead, along with the gunman, in a mass shooting in a Minneapolis apartment building. 911 call of shots fired. Came in around 4:30 yesterday afternoon. Five people wounded, including two Minneapolis police officers. They are hospitalized in stable condition. There's been nothing on a motive, but authorities say the gunman was on their radar prior to the shootings. It is a big deal, an oil deal the Trump administration has hammered out with Venezuela.
4: It will be run through a company called North American Blue Energy Partners, and that will be the principal partner with which the United States will be working. There's a lot of work that needs doing before this giant accord between Washington and Caracas can actually start to bear fruit. Of course, President Trump says that he believes it will start working within 2 to 3 years. Energy experts that we've heard from have said that it's more like a decade before there'll be any real fruit felt from these accords.
3: That's the BBC's Will Grant. Energy Secretary Wright says the deal will mean prosperity for Venezuelans and for Americans. President Trump says Iran's government grows weaker by the day. The U.S., he says, will not relent in its pressure campaign against the radical regime, both economic and military pressure.
5: We took out all of the new equipment that they tried to build along the Strait of Hormuz, some defensive, some offensive. They were trying to see the ships because they can't see the ships. You know, we're taking out a lot of ships. They can't see it because they have no radar because we blew it up.
3: The death toll in the Nepal-Tibet flooding has topped 1,200 now, more than 4,200 people missing. Tropical Storm Edward dumped almost 2 feet of rain across parts of southeast Texas. Many high water rescues on Wall Street. The Dow futures up 67 points. More on these stories, townhall.com.
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8: Your Southwest Florida forecast, your Thursday afternoon. Showers and thunderstorms again today, high near 90. Tonight, cloudy skies and a shower overnight, 77 for your overnight low. And much the same for Friday through the weekend with showers in the afternoon and the high near 92.
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0: 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I've been surfing here since I was a kid. Now, seeing my grandson out on the water, it means everything to me. Watching him and taking in the blue waves, the sea breeze, the blurry horizon?
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0: Your Southwest Florida forecast, your Thursday afternoon showers and thunderstorms again today, high near 90. Tonight, cloudy skies and a shower overnight, 77 for your overnight low. And much the same for Friday through the weekend with showers in the afternoon and the high near 92.
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2: Breaking news this hour from Town Hall. Amit Thomason. The U.S. Energy Secretary says a massive energy deal with oil-rich Venezuela is a win for Americans and for Venezuelans. It will revive an energy architecture that's been left in a shambles by years of socialist control.
3: Energy Secretary Craig is in Venezuela.
4: President Trump's mission in Venezuela is straightforward. The mission is to bring peace, freedom, opportunity, and prosperity to the people of Venezuela.
3: Wright says he believes this will bring many thousands of jobs.
4: And starting this ball rolling of peace, opportunity, and prosperity for everyone.
3: Yet because Venezuela's energy infrastructure is severely degraded and the nation is operating under international sanctions, its daily production is just over 1 million barrels. The U.S. produces almost 14 million barrels of oil per day. I'm Ed Donahue.
2: Gunfire at a Minneapolis high-rise apartment building. Three people, including the gunmen, are dead. At least five others, two police officers among them, wounded.
5: Our Minneapolis police officers acted with incredible bravery and courage. Upon entering the building, it was apparent that this was an active shooting. They rescued victims, brought people to safety, helped get approximately four people to the hospital, all while getting shot at themselves.
2: Minneapolis Mayor Jacob Frey. Jurors in the Lindsey Clancy trial are struggling to reach a verdict as they debate whether the Massachusetts mother is criminally responsible for killing her three young children. The jury tells the judge it's deadlocked, the judge ordering jurors to keep trying for a verdict. Feminist Gloria Steinem has died. She was 92. Wall Street this morning, the Dow futures 14 points higher, NASDAQ futures down 70 points. More on these stories, townhall.com.
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8: 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Reuters Institute says we're now one of the top news brands in the nation. 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
9: Your Southwest Florida forecast, your Thursday afternoon. Showers and thunderstorms again today, high near 90. Tonight, cloudy skies and a shower overnight, 77 for your overnight low. And much the same for Friday through the weekend with showers in the afternoon and the high near 92.
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0: Thanks for being with us. Every generation of new grads is told by an older generation that it doesn't know how to work. Gen Z has it especially rough. So says Amanda Hoover, senior correspondent at Business Insider. Amanda, what did you look at?
1: Yeah, I think we've been hearing various iterations of this and even that term showing up in news articles and things that big bosses are saying in recent years since post-pandemic and seeing Gen Z enter the workforce. People saying that this group of graduates isn't ready to work in an office. They're not professional. They don't communicate well. They don't have the skills that they need to work in the office. I kept hearing this over and over, though, and really thinking that doesn't sound that different from the way that my generation, I'm a millennial, was spoken about. And I have to imagine that maybe it's come up in past generations as well. So took a look at the story about this idea of workplaceiness and show to their first job, particularly like an office job, ready to be there.
0: Yeah, it's interesting because you did say that each generation unlocks a new stigma upon entering the workplace. Mm-hmm. Give examples for that, because you even touched on the silent generation.
1: Right. I mean, I think there was millennials were entitled and had gotten too many ribbons and then didn't know how to fail at anything. That was kind of the perception. That we had the slacker stereotype among Gen X and all the grunge music and things that came of that era. And if you really go back to like baby boomers, we think that these were hippies. You know, these were people ready to disrupt culture as we know it, like the rock and roll generation. Mm. So all of that doesn't sound that different at its root when you pull apart each of those over the last 60 years.
0: So somebody almost sounding exasperated in your story said something along the lines of, can we have schools please focus on developing skills rather than trying to impart this traditional academia?
1: Yes, and I think that that is not a new argument. I think there was also this big focus on STEM skills that we saw in the 2010s and that learning to code would unlock a lifetime of job security and riches for you. And now we see that AI has really upended that. And what I've been hearing from employers and experts in this and people in college leadership positions over the past year is that critical thinking and humanities degrees are really regaining a value, but we've had fewer people pursue that. Years, more people pursue STEM degrees. So there's this complicated thing of jobs want people to have skills, but that doesn't necessarily mean operating Excel or sending emails in the right format and etiquette. They're often talking about communication, teamwork, critical thinking, and the development of that can look a lot different than the practice of it in the workplace.
0: So I get the sense that it doesn't necessarily sound like there's cause for concern here. This is just a phase that this particular group of workers is going through and will eventually train them and move along.
1: There are some differences happening when I spoke to people that have looked at this or dealt with different generations of college students. I'm hearing from professors that college freshmen are showing up with less experience, you know, outside of academic settings.
0: Thanks, Amanda. Amanda Hoover, senior correspondent at Business Insider. 30 minutes after the hour, on This Morning, America's First News. 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
2: Breaking news this hour from Town Hall, Amit Thomason. The U.S. Energy Secretary says a massive energy deal with oil-rich Venezuela is a win for Americans and for Venezuelans. It will revive an energy architecture that's been left in a shambles by years of socialist control.
3: Energy Secretary Chris Wright is in Venezuela.
4: President Trump's mission in Venezuela is straightforward. The mission is to bring peace, freedom, opportunity, and prosperity to the people of Venezuela.
3: Wright says he believes this will bring many thousands of jobs.
4: It's starting this ball rolling of peace, opportunity, and prosperity for everyone.
3: Yet because Venezuela's energy infrastructure is severely degraded and the nation is operating under international sanctions, its daily production is just over 1 million barrels. The U.S. produces almost 14 million barrels of oil per day. I'm Ed Donahue.
2: Gunfire at a Minneapolis high-rise apartment building. Three people, including the gunman, are dead. At least five others, two police officers among them, wounded.
5: Our Minneapolis police officers acted with incredible bravery and courage. Upon entering the building, it was apparent that this was an active shooting. They rescued victims, brought people to safety, helped get approximately four people to the hospital, all while getting shot at themselves.
2: Minneapolis Mayor Jacob Frey. Jurors in the Lindsay Clancy trial are struggling to reach a verdict as they debate whether the Massachusetts mother is criminally responsible for killing her three young children. The jury tells the judge it's deadlocked, the judge ordering jurors to keep trying for a verdict. Feminist Gloria Steinem has died. She was 92. Wall Street this morning, the Dow futures 14 points higher, NASDAQ futures down 70 points. More on these stories, townhall.com.
6: This is a Bloomberg Money Minute. America's summer travel boom is giving President Trump something to celebrate. He met with airline, hotel, and cruise executives at the White House yesterday, pointing to the World Cup and the nation's 250th birthday, fueling a record summer for the industry. American Airlines, Marriott, Hilton, and Carnival were among the attendees. However, there are signs international travel to the U.S. has slowed, with the industry blaming longer visa waits, immigration restrictions, and tariffs. Attention is shifting to Friday's jobs report for clues on the economy and the Federal Reserve's next steps. Wall Street is holding back on making any big moves ahead of that key data. S&P futures are flipping between small gains and losses. And Victoria's Secret is getting its mojo back, and it's doing it with bras. The retailer is raising its full-year financial outlook on redesigned bras and new products at Pink, such as denim and NFL-themed apparel. Courtney Donahoe, Bloomberg Radio.
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10: Your Southwest Florida forecast, your Thursday afternoon, showers and thunderstorms again today, high near 90. Tonight, cloudy skies and a shower overnight, 77 for your overnight low. And much the same for Friday through the weekend with showers in the afternoon and the high near 92.
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0: Glad you're with us. Welcome into Friday Eve. It is time now for the Mic Drop with this morning's Mike Gavin.
1: Good morning. Well, we know that buying food out can often be a baffling experience, especially if you stop and do the math. One Kentucky man did just that, and he was left shaking his head. The man named Alex posted about his experience on TikTok and went online from a Zach's restaurant in Louisville. On the online ordering page, traditions is priced $9.99, nearly $2 a wing. However, 10 traditional wings cost. Alex posted about his experience on TikTok in which he went to order wings online from a Zaxby's restaurant in Louisville. On the online ordering page, 5 traditional wings is priced at $9.99, or nearly $2 a wing. However, 10 traditional wings cost only a penny more, and even $10, cutting that price to $1 per wing. But then, if you order 20 wings, the price jumps to $33.29, or around $1.66 per wing. That made Alex question, why would anyone buy anything other than 10 wings at a time, with the per-wing price being so much cheaper? The website BroBible, which published the story, investigated and found that different locations have different pricing structures. A Zaxby's elsewhere in the same city came up with more logical prices, and the same with one in Dallas. So why the different pricing? Well, the site says it's because the majority of Zaxby's locations are individually owned and operated.
0: Still, that particular example is bizarre.
1: It is, but I've seen something similar at Chick-fil-A. I've bought nuggets in bulk at our local Chick-fil-A, and I have found that if you buy 20, the per nugget price is more than if I was to just buy like a bunch of 6 pieces or a bunch of 10 pieces or whatever.
0: Wow.
1: For whatever reason, it totally goes against everything you know about retail pricing. Normally you buy more and the price is cheaper per piece, and that's not the case.
0: So it must be some psychology involved here with the pricing structure. You feel good about it in some way, shape, or form. But
1: yeah, it doesn't seem like that could have slipped past the goalie.
0: Yeah.
1: You know what I mean? It seems like somewhere along the line they decided this was why they needed to price it this way. But once you figure it out, then you're like, you feel like you've kind of like a hack or something. You're like, wow, look what I found.
0: Yeah, I need to go to a Zach's, I guess.
1: Yeah.
0: I don't have one near me.
1: Yeah, I don't know where the nearest one to us is, but field trip perhaps.
0: I would simply like to go and do some math while eating wings.
1: Yeah, why not?
0: That's a good combo, I think.
1: Burn calories that way. Mm-hmm. And we know that apps don't have to deal with baffling menu prices, but they do occasionally need to battle for their supper. An example of this went viral this week as 2 London mice duked it out for a scrap of food. The clip shows the 2 rodents converge on the meal at an underground subway platform and then stand on their hind legs, boxing each other like 2 mini Mike Tysons. Unlike the monster rats that New York City commuters encounter in the subway, most commenters couldn't get over how cute these mice were, even as they were slugging it out. One wrote, New York has the pizza rat, London has the mice ninjas.
0: This is really kind of pathetic.
1: Pathetic.
0: Yeah, it's sad.
1: You know what?
0: Like that's what you got, London? 2 little mice? I'll turn a New York City rat on them in a second, they'd both be gone, and then that rat would also eat the snack that they were fighting over.
1: That is true. Part of it, though, I think, is because it's so clean in the London Underground as compared to New York City subway. Not as many scraps of food to go around, so you've got to fight over every single little morsel.
0: Right. What do you want, dirt and rats or clean and a couple of cute mice? That's the choice between New York and London.
1: Yeah.
0: 13 minutes now in front of the hour.
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0: Florida forecast, your Thursday afternoon showers and thunderstorms again today, high near 90. Tonight, cloudy skies and a shower overnight, 77 for your overnight low, and much the same for Friday through the weekend with showers in the afternoon and the high near 92.
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5: Thanks for spending time with us. Car shopping experts say three-day holiday weekends like Labor Day are a great time to find deals on new cars, in part because dealerships typically offer steeper discounts to take advantage of increased foot traffic. Edmunds.com says you can also throw in the fact that manufacturers typically slash prices on cars from the previous model year around this time to make room for newer vehicles. The segment with the highest number of available 2026 vehicles is trucks. Could be good news for pickup shoppers looking for a Labor Day deal. Car gurus said the models with the highest 2026 supply heading into Labor Day are the Chevy Silverado 1500, the Ford F-150, the GMC Sierra 1500, the Ford Explorer, and the Jeep Wrangler. The group said as of Tuesday, nearly 90% of new cars on dealership lots were still 2026 models. 8 minutes in front of the hour on this morning. Once again, here's Nicole Murray.
6: And now, the three big things you need to know. Number one.
7: Two people have been killed in a shooting at a downtown Minneapolis apartment building that left several others injured, including three cops. Police Chief Bill Peterson.
8: Officers entered the high-rise apartment building. Site officers encountered victims and heard additional gunfire. Officers followed the sound of the gunfire to an upper floor of the building.
7: WCCO television reports that the gunman, identified as 35-year-old Carlton Johnson, also died from a self-inflicted gunshot wound yesterday.
6: Number two.
7: Oil prices have dropped this morning as investors weigh President Trump's threat that new attacks can be made against Iran, quote, whenever we want. And still, Patrick DeHaan with Gas Buddy said on ABC News that travel costs for the holiday weekend could be one of the most expensive on record.
9: We could hit a new all-time record for diesel even as early as Labor Day.
7: Gas Buddy is predicting that the national average price for regular unleaded gas will be $4.03 per gallon. AAA data says domestic airfare is up 2% from a year ago.
6: Number three.
7: A 19 man is dead from a self-inflicted gunshot wound after forcing his way into Amesboro, Virginia school. Superintendent Jeffrey Castle.
10: Staff notified law enforcement immediately, and our school executed lockdown procedures. 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
7: The 19-year-old identified as Anthony Ignatius Isabel. The jury in the Lindsay Clancy murder trial in Massachusetts left for the day again yesterday without a verdict. Clancy has pleaded not guilty to three counts of murder related to the deaths of her three children, citing postpartum psychosis. Deliberations are set to resume later this morning. The U.S. military has announced that the Pentagon will begin requiring service members ages 30 and older to get screened for testosterone deficiency after Defense Secretary Pete Hegseth called for the change over the summer. The New York Post reports that New York City consumers spend roughly $2,100 per year on coffee and barista tips combined. The breakdown, roughly $1,700 on coffee, another roughly $350 on tips.
5: Man, that's like 1 month's rent in a closet-sized apartment in
7: Worth
5: New York.
7: It.
5: Stop. 6 minutes in front of the hour on this morning, America's first.

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0: Thanks for joining us. A 24-year-old man in the UK with autism went to his first ever music festival alone, but wound up being embraced by a group of strangers. Adam James, an aspiring DJ who also has ADHD, saved all year to attend Boomtown Fair, southwest of London, but his family worried the festival would be overwhelming. His dad, Andy, even had a plan to drive to Hampshire and bring Adam home if he needed to leave. But when Adam got to the festival, he began setting up his tent near a group of guys from Bristol. They noticed Adam was there by himself and invited him to camp with them for the week. His dad later took to Facebook to thank the group, writing, "Thanks, guys from Bristol," who had befriended son. The post went viral. Since then, Adam began receiving invitations from DJs and clubs to perform. He was booked for several gigs and even invited to join a DJing course. That'll do it for this hour. For Nicole Murray and Mike Gavin, I'm Gordon Deal. 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
2: 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Dead.

0: Breaking news this hour from Town Hall. I'm Rich Thomason. Nothing on a motive for a mass shooting in Minnesota's largest city.
1: Three people are dead, five wounded, after a resident of a Minneapolis apartment building says a fellow resident opened fire Wednesday afternoon. The man he saw one of his neighbors holding a pistol, heard a woman scream, and he ran to see as he heard eight gunshots. When officers arrived and went inside, one was shot in the leg, another twice in the abdomen. They're expected to make a full recovery. Dead are three people, including the shooter. Minneapolis Police Chief Bill Peterson.
2: I'm truly sickened by this level of violence.
1: The apartment resident who saw the shooter says the man was known for showing off his weapon and that he's been trying to avoid him. I'm Donna Water.
0: A lot of Americans are prepared to hit the road for the holiday weekend, and while gas prices are not touching their all-time highs, they're still up there. $4.14 a gallon for regular, AAA's national average. That same gallon averaged $5.02 back in June of 2022. The USS Lincoln crew finally bound dry land after a 260-day Mideast deployment. Stop over in Thailand on the back home. Some tense moments in the air for a Trump cabinet member.
3: A Coast Guard plane with Homeland Security Secretary Mark Wayne Mullen on board makes an emergency landing because of reported engine failure. The pilots landing safely at Ronald Reagan International Airport. No one hurt. Mullen, reacting on his X page, said the United States Coast Guard pilots made the single engine landing feel routine. No panic, just straight professionalism. After we landed, the pilots told me that was a first for them. Could not have been in better hands. Laura Winters reports.
0: Feminist Gloria Steinem has died. She was 92. On Wall Street, the Dow futures up 3 points. Nasdaq futures down 76. The S&P futures off 3 points. More on these stories, townhall.com.
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7: Your Southwest Florida forecast, your Thursday afternoon, showers and thunderstorms again today, high near 90. Tonight, cloudy skies and a shower overnight, 77 for your overnight low. And much the same for Friday through the weekend with showers in the afternoon and the high near 92.
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0: This is America's First News. 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
1: Terror in Minnesota. Good morning. I'm Gordon Deal along with Nicole Murray on this Thursday, September 3rd. Glad you could join us. Here's what's up this hour.
2: Two people were killed and three police officers were injured in a shooting at a high rise in downtown Minneapolis.
1: The Trump administration is touting an oil deal in Venezuela, but there are lots of logistical hurdles. We'll examine them.
2: A historic punishment by the NBA for a salary cap scandal by the LA Clippers. The team is losing five first-round draft picks.
1: And does it make sense to pay off your mortgage early?
3: To contemplate paying off your mortgage early and making extra payments, you have to have extra cash sloshing around. So there's a whole bunch of people for whom this would be a ridiculous question. But if you have extra money, and a lot of homeowners do, the question is, is that the best way to spend it?
1: Dan Divise at USA Today on paying off the mortgage early or perhaps investing that extra cash. Shooting at a high-rise in downtown Minneapolis has left two people dead and five others injured, including three police officers. It happened yesterday afternoon. WCCO Television says the suspected shooter is also dead from a self-inflicted gunshot wound. Reports say the suspect had been evicted from his apartment earlier in the day after a series of threats involving guns. CBS News identified him as 35-year-old Carlton Johnson, who also has a domestic violence conviction. Minneapolis Police Chief Bill Peterson.
4: I'm truly sickened by this level of violence. That feeling is tempered only by the courageous actions of the Minneapolis police officers who responded without hesitation.
1: Of the three cops injured, one of them was in surgery last evening after being shot twice in the abdomen. He was listed in stable condition. Another officer was shot in the leg, and the other cop, who was not shot, was being evaluated for a non-life-threatening injury. A man shot and killed two other men in that same building 1 year ago. The president says the U.S. is prepared to carry out more strikes on Iran anytime we want. A day after American forces conducted their late attack, Secretary of State Marco Rubio said the ship has sailed on the prospects of returning to that memorandum of understanding reached in June, something mediating nations have been attempting to encourage. Rubio in a phone call to Fox News.
5: We will continue to target those things that pose imminent threat to our forces and to global shipping and the straits. The straits will remain open and they will not be under Iranian control. And that's what you're seeing the president carrying out now.
1: Meanwhile, Central Command is looking into Iranian claims that the Americans hit a wedding party in Tuesday's strikes.

0: 87 cents higher than last year and the highest on record. Patrick DeHaan is head of petroleum analysis at Gas Buddy.
1: The big worry, in addition to the Strait of Hormuz, is also what's happening in Russia. Ukraine knocking offline major oil refineries.
0: Meanwhile, the latest military attacks Tuesday were the most substantial exchange of fire between the U.S. and Iran since July. President Trump said yesterday that the renewed campaign against Iran would not continue for too long and that U.S. forces targeted Iran's radar and missile systems. It's now after the hour on This Morning, America's First News.

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1: Thanks for joining us. 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President Trump announced last that the U.S. would team up with the Venezuelan company to pump oil from reserves of the South American nation. But actually getting that petrol out of the ground could come with significant hurdles. Some of them from Rachel Frazen, energy and environment reporter at The Hill. Rachel, set the basics.
2: So the U.S. is taking a stake in a private company that operates in Venezuela. And the Venezuelan government says they are giving, or the U.S. says the Venezuelan government

0: government is giving them access to what amounts to essentially, you know, about 20% of the oil that is under the ground in Venezuela, or estimated at least to be under the ground in Venezuela. And so the U.S. says that it will get to take, you know, it will get the right to buy at least 20% of the oil produced by this company at cost. So, you know, for no more money than it costs to actually unearth the stuff. But there is still a lot, you know, that needs to happen before that oil actually materializes.
1: And so there's the rub, kind of. What are those hurdles that are being faced here?
0: Yeah, so over the past 20 years or so, I think a lot of infrastructure that was there has fallen under disrepair. You know, production has gone way down of oil over the last several years. And so I think that you can't just, you know, say you want oil and have it magically appear. You got to set up drilling rigs. You have to figure out a way to get that oil to a refiner where it can be turned into gasoline or diesel or jet fuel or other things that it's used for. And so there's just sort of a lot of logistics here. There is also the potential for legal challenges, considering that, you know, in Venezuela's constitution, Venezuelan oil belongs to the people of Venezuela. And so I think there are some people who may challenge this agreement on those grounds.
1: But I guess that's just part of why companies don't appear to be rushing to jump to this, correct?
0: Yes. So earlier this year, the White House hosted a meeting with a bunch of oil producers where they said, guys, this is amazing. You know, the White House said that you can go into Venezuela now and get all this oil. And I think they got kind of a tepid response from a lot of oil companies at that time, which were like, they were like, well, you know, maybe there's potential here, especially sort of the big producers. However, just Wednesday, Chevron announced that they will be expanding production. Chevron's in a little bit different position than, say, ExxonMobil, because Chevron has been operating in Venezuela, whereas Exxon pulled out, I believe, in 2007. So Chevron just announced that they are going to be expanding their production in Venezuela.
1: Wow. We're speaking with Rachel Frazen, energy and environment reporter at The Hill. The story is called Trump Touts Venezuela Deal, but political and logistical hurdles stand between U.S. and oil. What kind of costs could be involved here? I can't even imagine.
0: It's a good question. Again, you know, the costs of that infrastructure is certainly a big piece of it. And then, you know, there's also sort of questions about the political future, both in the States and in Venezuela. So I think that, you know, may make folks think that it's risky to invest.
1: Yeah. I mean, 65 billion barrels, right, I think is the estimate that's available in Venezuela. So, I mean, that's no guarantee. And what the deal is for, you can have 20% of that, I think, or so roughly 13 billion barrels. Still enticing, but you're still years and years away, right, from possibly getting at that oil or using it.
0: So just a couple of things there. Venezuela is actually estimated to have about 303 billion barrels worth of oil underground.
1: Oh, goodness. So, that's the 65 billion is the 20%.
0: Yes, exactly.
1: Yikes. Okay.
0: Yeah, Venezuela is estimated to have more oil under the earth than any other country in the world. So there is a the U.S. has now access to this estimated 65 billion barrels. And that is an estimate. That is how much oil we think.
1: Yeah.
0: Under Venezuela, that's sort of become known as proven reserves. But, you know, we've not drilled that oil. We've not literally, you know, seen it with our own eyes that it's there necessarily. But the U.S. is being given access, or its sort of joint venture partner are being given access to this oil that's around. But yes, and building up that infrastructure and figuring out the logistics of shipping that oil, getting it to a refinery, refining it, that could take years. You know, I'm hearing as much as 10 years, you know, could be the timeline to turn that around. Yeah. Certainly we won't have it by, you know, the midterm elections.
1: Right, right. Do we know it's, I don't even know if this thing, like, is it quality oil?
0: So the oil that they have in Venezuela is a little bit different than the oil that we produce here in the United States. It is heavier physically, and it has more sulfur, which, you know, becomes known as sour, where in the U.S. a less sulfuric oil has become known as sort of sweet crude oil. And they can be used in different things. That heavier oil will be better for certain applications, whereas I think the lighter oil that was here in the United States is more well-suited to gasoline.
1: Thanks, Rachel. That is Rachel Friesen, energy and environment reporter at The Hill. 20 minutes now after the hour on This Morning, America's First News. Here's Nicole Murray.
2: And now, the three big things you need to know. Number one.
3: Two people are dead and at least five others were injured, including three cops, after a shooting occurred at an apartment building in downtown Minneapolis. Police Chief Bill Peterson.
4: Upon entering the building, it was apparent that this was an active shooting. They rescued victims, brought people to safety, helped get approximately four people to the hospital, all while getting shot at themselves.
3: WCCO Television says the suspected shooter, identified as 35-year-old Carlton Johnson, died from a self-inflicted gunshot yesterday.
2: Number two.
3: President Trump says the U.S. is prepared to carry out more strikes on Iran, quote, anytime
5: want. We need to control the Hormuz Strait. And we have many boats going through that every day, every night. Many, many boats loaded up with oil.
3: Trump also proposed on social media that the Strait of Hormuz should be renamed to the Trump Strait.
2: Number three.
3: Tiger Woods has pleaded no contest to a reckless driving charge related to a car crash that occurred near his Florida home earlier this year.
6: He was fined to a $1,000 fine. With regard to the refusal, he was adjudicated on that one as well. A $500 fine, and then an additional fine for the careless.
3: That was State Attorney Tom Spagadol. Police in Arizona have confirmed that a shooting at a Tucson gay bar that left three people dead, including the shooter, was a crime. Officials added that the suspect, 44-year-old Usman Cisse, was new to the area and did not know the victims. One of the Fraternity brothers accused of supplying the alleged cocaine trafficking operation at Penn State has been granted bail. 24-year-old Agustino Apatio, who is being charged with multiple counts of possession with intent to deliver and conspiracy, had been detained since his arrest in August. Snickers has launched the world's first digital candy bar called SnickersHunger.ai. This is so you can feed artificial intelligence when it acts unlike itself.
1: What?
3: I don't know. People can get hangry, so I guess AI can too.
1: I mean, listen. Okay. Clever from Snickers.
3: Yes.
1: Very. Clever, but it's just weird.
3: I mean, a little bit. A little bit.
1: Your AI is acting up or being sassy.
3: So I guess so that would mean tech news, no?
1: Yeah, you're going to feed it a digital Snickers.
3: I wonder if it costs money.
1: Great. 22 minutes now after the hour.
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9: Your Southwest Florida forecast, your Thursday afternoon, showers and thunderstorms again today, high near 90. Tonight, cloudy skies and a shower overnight, 77 for your overnight low. And much the same for Friday through the weekend with showers in the afternoon and the high near 92.
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1: Yeah, I didn't realize that a huge number of homeowners make extra payments. 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And so I just wanted to go to this age-old question of, does that make sense? You know, does it make sense to prioritize of trying to pay off your mortgage a little early?
0: Yeah, and I got the sense, based on what you've written, that whether or not makes sense, of course, depends. Explain those factors.
1: Yeah, I mean, it's an exalted group that could even think about doing this. Because to contemplate paying off your mortgage early, making extra payments, you have to have extra cash sloshing around. So there's a bunch of people for whom this would be a ridiculous question. But if you have extra money, and a lot of homeowners do, the question is, where is the best way to spend it? Because let's say you have an equity line, a home equity line that's ancient, and I've been working really hard on paying that off, because that's got a higher interest rate than my mortgage, right? So that gets my attention, that's my priority. If you have a personal loan, that's going to have a higher interest rate. If you have a credit card debt, you know, God help you, that's got a much higher interest rate usually. So any of those things, any financial planner would tell you, those would get the priority over making extra payment on the mortgage, which, a fifth of mortgages still now have under 3% interest, which means they're off, like, not even, they're paying you to borrow the money almost. Yeah.
0: The other argument that you brought up here is you're tossing an extra $50 or $100 per month toward the mortgage. Could you be better off financially if, in fact, you put that in the stock market?
1: There was a great Michelle Singletary column in the Washington Post a few years ago where she said that she had done this. She had off her mortgage early, and she had an enviable rate, like 2.75%. And she knew this is something where she'd get some pushback. A lot of readers wrote and say, hey, you should have just invested that money instead of spending your mortgage. But she wanted the peace of mind and the security and the feeling accomplishment of having paid off her mortgage early. Yeah. And so she did. But yeah, I mean, if you have that and you have the discipline to invest it and not touch it and let it sort of build in value, it's true. Like, this several $100,000 3 years later would now be probably close to $200,000, mm-hmm, just based on the stock market's performance. So it partly depends on what your values are. One of the experts I viewed from NerdWallet made this point that she thinks older people, like boomers and maybe Gen Xers, are a little more interested in trying to pay down debt, maybe because they're older, and younger, like millennials, maybe Gen Zers, if they have some money, again, sloshing around, they're much more likely to want to invest it in something.
0: The common ways that people attempt to pay it are what, Dan?
1: Well, the easy one is just making extra payments. I didn't realize Rocket Mortgage has a button that's an amortization calculator, and you click on it on rocket.com, and it shows you how, if you make an extra $50 in your payment every month, it shows you exactly how it would accelerate your payoff date and how much less you pay in interest. And if you were to pay off even $50 a month extra every month, it makes a profound difference. It's really impressive.
0: Yeah. Thanks, Dan. Dan Divizé, personal finance reporter at USA Today. 30 minutes now after the hour on This Morning America's. It's Gordon Deal on 98.9 WGUF, Naples FM Talk.

0: Breaking news this hour from Town Hall. Ahmed Thomason. Nothing on a motive for a mass shooting in Minnesota's largest city.
1: Three people are dead, five wounded, after a resident of a Minneapolis apartment building says a fellow resident opened fire Wednesday afternoon. The man he saw one of his neighbors holding a pistol, heard a woman scream, and he ran to see as he heard eight gunshots. When officers arrived and went inside, one was shot in the leg, another twice in the abdomen. They're expected to make a full recovery. Dead are three people, including the shooter. Minneapolis Police Chief Bill Peterson.
2: I'm truly sickened by this level of violence.
1: The apartment resident who saw the shooter says the man was known for showing off his weapon and that he's been trying to avoid him. I'm Donna Water.
0: A lot of Americans are prepared to hit the road for the holiday weekend, and while gas prices are not touching their all-time highs, they're still up there. $4.14 a gallon for regular, AAA's national average. That same gallon averaged $5.02 back in June of 2022. The USS Lincoln crew finally bound dry land after a 260-day Mideast deployment. Stop over in Thailand on the back home. Some tense moments in the air for a Trump cabinet member.
3: A Coast Guard plane with Homeland Security Secretary Mark Wayne Mullen on board makes an emergency landing because of reported engine failure. The pilots landing safely at Ronald Reagan International Airport. No one hurt. Mullen reacting on his X page said the United States Coast Guard pilots made the single engine landing feel routine. No panic, just straight professionalism. After we landed, the pilots told me that was a first for them. Could not have been in better hands. Laura Winters reporting.
0: Gloria

0: This is a Bloomberg Money Minute. The job market may be cooling, but companies still aren't eager to fire workers. American employers announced about 530,000 job cuts so far this year. According to outplacement firm Challenger Grain, Christmas, that's the fewest since 2022 during the post-pandemic hiring boom. Many economists say the job market still is in a low-hire, low-fire environment. Businesses are holding on to workers, but they're also hesitant to add new ones. Coming up tomorrow before the opening bell is the August jobs report from the Labor Department. The data is expected to show a 55,000 increase in total payrolls last month, marking a turnaround from July. That stock futures are holding steady. And pet grooming and veterinary care have been a bright spot for Petco. Shares of the retail...
1: Looking for a conservative voice that refuses to back down? It's Alex Marlowe. 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
3: Your Southwest Florida forecast, your Thursday afternoon showers and thunderstorms again today, high near 90. Tonight, cloudy skies and a shower overnight, 77 for your overnight low. And much the same for Friday through the weekend with showers in the afternoon and the high near 92.
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1: Thanks for being with us. Welcome into Thursday, September 3rd. Gordon Deal with Nicole Murray. One of our top stories and headlines, two people killed, three cops injured during a shooting in downtown Minneapolis. The gunman is also dead. Breaking this morning, feminist and activist Gloria Steinem has died in New York City at the age of 92. The L.A. Clippers hammered for a salary cap scandal, losing five first-round draft picks. Outdoor apparel company Patagonia joining conservation and tribal groups in fighting President Trump's effort to shrink Bears Ears National Monument in Utah. And the Florida teenagers with an app that helps hungry families. That's in about 20 minutes. This portion of the program is presented by Robinhood. Your money, your move. If you're a critical thinker, you could be up for significant bonus money if you work for Ernst & Young. What the company is up to, from career expert Julie Bauke, known as Julie on Job. Julie, what does this say?
2: So interesting. So one of the comment is, here's what somebody at EY said. What we recognize is what we value. And I think that statement is so true across the board in many life sectors. And for so long, the bonuses have been based on mostly things like dollar outcomes, you know, more hard things, more analytics. And they're saying, okay, that's great and everything, but with the advent of AI, we have becoming part of how we work. We now want to incent human skills, adaptability, innovation, connection, creativity, those sort of things that AI, at least to this moment, has not mastered. And so EY has started a bonus, internal bonus program, like $100 million, that they are using either on things like spot bonuses, where somebody demonstrates a skill in the moment, or bigger team-wide bonuses that could be in the thousands, based on their use of human skills alongside of AI. I think that's an important part too. It's not that you were just nice to a customer. It's they want their people to have that blend between the ability to effectively use AI, but not rely on it fully, so that you are actually using it. And because if all you're doing is using AI, why do they need you? And so what they're trying to do is saying, you know, we value a lot more than just what you being able to put the right prompts into AI.
1: Yeah.
2: We value your ability to be a teammate, to be creative, to take that information you get and innovate with it and do all the things that really, honestly, at the bottom line, allow us to charge what we charge. Because if you're not, as a consultant, especially as a consultant, if you're not providing value above what a company can, your client can do for themselves, then you're going to go out of business. And so they're trying to create an organization in which all of those things exist. And toward that end, they're putting money behind it. And they're not alone. It's really one of the things that's spreading across some of the other firms like KPMG, PricewaterhouseCoopers, et cetera, is they're trying to figure out, how do we attract, retain, engage, and reward the people that are going to be able to master this balancing act between AI and the human side of things?
1: We're speaking with Julie Bauke, career strategist we know as Julie on the Job. And we're talking about this story about Ernst & Young doling out $100 million worth of bonuses. This really speaks to, you suggested it here, this desperate need for critical thinking, which is a soft skill, right?
2: Yeah, it is. And it's, we can get, sure, all these great tools are available to help you get a leg up, to save you some time and efficiency. And so if you use AI to write a paper or a proposal or to analyze some information and then say, chop, chop, I'm done, you know, copy, paste, here it is, it's still going to be, you don't have that, it's still going to be potentially rife with the errors, number one. And number two, what the output has not been considered outside of a context that only human beings can provide. And the only way that you as a human can provide those is if you are, if you're able to think critically, if you're able to adapt, if you are able to look flexibly at things, you're able to maybe make your case to other colleagues that, you know, this is the way to go. We got this from AI, but we also, our team looked at this and we think this is the best solution. And those are the sort of things that we can, we, if we're not careful, we can get really lazy just starting to trust AI. And that's, again, that's a loser for everybody.
1: Thanks, Julie. Julie Bauke, career strategist, known as Julie on the Job. 20 minutes now in front of the hour on This Morning, America's First News. Coming up next, mystery solved regarding a vanishing island in Washington State.

0: this place. I've been surfing here since I was a kid. Now, seeing my grandson out on the water, it means everything to me. Watching him and taking in the blue waves, the sea breeze, the blurry horizon.
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0: Glad you're with us. Welcome into Friday Eve. It is time now for the drop with this morning's Mike Gavin.
1: Good morning. We know that a foul ball to the stands at a Major League Baseball game can make you famous these days if you make an acrobatic catch or you fail trying, which would be even better. And sometimes the person catching the ball is already famous. That was the case this week in Chicago when a ball hit into the stands at Wrigley Field right to the hands of actor John Cusack. The star of Say Anything and High Fidelity is a noted time Cubs fan and was sitting right behind the third base dugout when the Brewers' pop foul came his way. TV cameras caught the nice catch made by Cusack, who then briefly held his trophy up in the air before tossing it backward into the crowd for a less known person to take home. Social media commenters gave props to Cusack for the catch and for giving the ball away. Another joke that he didn't really catch the ball, he just acted like he did and fooled us all because he's that good.
0: Ah, I see. I see. He was acting the whole time.
1: I suppose so.
0: I couldn't quite tell if he actually made the catch.
1: Yeah.
0: Like, did he get his hands underneath the ball and truly catch it, or did he trip it after a quick, like, short bounce off of the dugout? Did you see specifically the catch? Because I couldn't tell from the jerky camera angle.
1: It looked like there was a person in front of him, so it was hard to see it actually hit his hands. But it happened so quickly, didn't seem like there was any time for him to chill it or for it to bounce or anything like that. It seemed like it pretty much went directly there. You know, even if maybe he had to, I don't know, maybe the person next to him, maybe there might have been a brief, something back and forth. But very quickly, though.
0: No question he was in control of the ball.
1: Yes.
0: But how he actually arrived, at least to me, remains a very important mystery.
1: I see. So you want to see the instant replay on this
0: one? And I want to know.
1: Further review,
0: Did Cusack play like high school baseball? Like, did he come with some skills? Like, he's generally like an athletic guy?
1: I mean, he started a baseball movie, Eight Men Out. He started as a third baseman on the White Sox. Yeah. So, I assume he had a little bit of baseball training during that movie. I have to presume on that one.
0: Fair enough.
1: And mystery solved. We told you the other day about the island that magically appeared in a Washington State reservoir and then suddenly vanished. Speculation on what happened to the island ran the gamut from the scientific to the supernatural. Turns out it just floated really far away. The island, which is really a massive clump of plants and trees, was located along the shoreline more than 18 miles from where it was originally seen. BC Hydro, the power company that runs the reservoir, warned residents on social media not to attempt to climb up the now famous floating island with its unstable surface made up of a loose collection of logs and decaying wood debris.
0: Wow. Yeah. I'm a bit disappointed.
1: About what?
0: I was really hoping this was some like mystery thing that was happening in this reservoir, and it's not. It's just like as you suggested yesterday, it's like just like a clump of logs.
1: Yeah, a clump of logs that broke free, floated, looked like an island from far away.
0: Yeah.
1: It looked like something that's something got lost or something like that.
0: Yes.
1: Like people couldn't believe that it just showed up, and then it came, it disappeared, and then I guess bumped back into the shore again.
0: Darn.
1: But 18 miles away, that was kind of the crazy part. I can't believe how far floated in, I guess, a couple of weeks since it was last seen.
0: Yeah.
1: That's pretty crazy.
0: And in New Jersey, we can't relate things that are 18 miles away in water.
1: Right.
0: Especially a reservoir.
1: Yeah.
0: What the hell big is this thing?
1: Yeah. This is going to get massive.
0: After the size of our state.
1: Mm-hmm.
0: Thank you, Mike. 13 minutes in front of the hour on This Morning, America's First News.
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6: Your
5: your Southwest Florida forecast. Your Thursday afternoon, showers and thunderstorms again today, high near 90. Tonight, cloudy skies and a shower overnight, 77 for your overnight low. And much the same for Friday through the weekend with showers in the afternoon and the high near 92.
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0: day's information and helping you make sense of it all. 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
1: Glad you could be with us. Car shopping experts say three-day holiday weekends like Labor Day are a great time to find deals on new cars, in part because dealerships typically offer steeper discounts to take advantage of increased foot traffic. Edmunds.com says you can also throw in the fact that manufacturers typically slash prices on cars from the previous model year around time to make room for newer vehicles. The segment with the highest number of available vehicles from 2026 is trucks, which could be good news for pickup shoppers this weekend. Car Gurus said the models with the highest 2026 supply heading into Labor Day are the Chevy Silverado 1500, Ford F-150, the GM Sierra 1500, Ford Explorer, and Jeep Wrangler. The group said as of Tuesday, nearly 90% of new cars on dealership lots were still 2026 models. That's up from nearly 72% of new cars at the same time last year. 9 minutes now in front of the hour. On This Morning, America's First News, here's Nicole Murray.
0: And now, the three big things you need to know. Number one.
2: Two people have been killed in a shooting at a downtown Minneapolis apartment building that left several others injured, including three cops. Mayor Jacob Frey said two of the hurt officers were shot.
3: Two officers were hit by gunfire, one in the leg, the other with two bullets to the abdomen. But for their heroic work, the death toll would have been far higher.
2: WCCO Television reports that the gunman, identified as 35-year-old Carlton Johnson, also died from a self-infliction gunshot wound yesterday.
0: Number two.
2: Oil prices have dropped this morning as investors watch for developments in the Middle East. And still, Patrick DeHaan with Buddy said on ABC News that relief on travel costs won't hit in time for the holiday weekend.
4: For gasoline should provide some downward tailwind. In addition, we're only a couple of weeks away from switching back to cheaper winter gasoline. So that eventually could push the national average back below that $4 mark in the weeks ahead.
2: Gas Buddy is predicting that the national average for regular unleaded gas will be $4.03 per gallon. In addition, AAA says that domestic airfare is up 2% from a year ago.
0: Number three.
2: A 19-year-old man is dead from a self-inflicted gunshot wound, forcing his way into a Waynesboro, Virginia school. Superintendent Jeff Hassel.
5: Today is the day every school system hopes they never have to deal with.
2: The young man has been identified as Anthony Ignatatis Isabel. American journalist, feminist, and social activist Gloria Steinem has died. She was 92 years old. No cause of death has been given. A Coast Guard jet carrying Homeland Security Secretary Mark Wayne Mullen and other top DHS officials has made an emergency landing outside Washington, D.C. One of its engines failed. No injuries have been reported from yesterday's incident. And as school gets underway, New York Post released the top party schools in the nation. At the top of the list, Florida State University in Tallahassee. Penn State came in sixth. Miami, Florida came in 22nd place.
1: Wow, all the good work.
2: Yeah, I know.
1: 22nd place?
2: Only two schools from New York City made this in general. Isn't that one of the party cities in the country in general?
1: I don't know about that.
2: What do you mean? There's clubs, things are open later.
1: I don't know, maybe just more nerds? Clustered in New York?
2: Nerds can jiggy with it, too.
1: I don't know. I got to rethink maybe doing side work at Florida State for that kind of
2: thing. Yeah, right? I'm down with that.
1: Road trip to Tallahassee. Thanks, Nicole. It is 6 minutes now in front of the app. On This Morning, America's First News.

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4: Hi, this is Ty from T. Michael's Steak and Lobster House on the Water. We're extending Lobster Fest on every weekend to September 13th. And great news! Our early dining menu will be available all night long from September 1st to September 30th. 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

0: Glad you can be with us. Welcome into Thursday. Two South Florida teenagers with a penchant for volunteering have your IT skills to build an app that facilitates the donation of pizzas from local restaurants to local charities. CBS News said it streamlines the nation process, allowing anyone to send fresh pizzas from any nearby restaurant to any nearby charity. Designed 2 years ago by 8th grader Ashrita Kaza and her brother Anish, the Pizza for a Purpose app led to the donations of 25,000 slices of pizza to families in need in places like Broward County. The idea first came to the siblings when volunteering at local charities. They had some understanding that there are adults who can't always afford fresh pizza, but what really drove them was seeing hungry children. Pizza for a Purpose is available on the Apple Store. That'll do it for this hour. For Nicole Murray and Gavin, I'm Gordon Deal. 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

0: this hour from Town Hall. Amrit Thomason. Today, day six of deliberations for the Massachusetts jury in the Z. Clancy trial. Jurors considering whether she should be held criminally responsible for killing her three young children. Jurors have told the judge they're deadlocked. The judge has ordered them to keep deliberating. Two Minneapolis police officers are expected to recover from their wounds suffered during yesterday afternoon shooting in a downtown Minneapolis high-rise apartment building.
1: Two officers were hit by gunfire, one in the leg, the other with two bullets to the abdomen. But for their heroic work, the death toll would have been far higher.
0: Minneapolis Mayor Jacob Frey says two people were killed. The gunman died apparently of a self-inflicted wound. Iran charged Kuwait, continuing to attack its Gulf neighbors.
2: Sirens sounded in Kuwait early Thursday, where air defenses intercepted missile and drone attacks during a blatant Iranian aggression. The country's Ministry of Defense says on X. It comes after U.S. allies Bahrain and Jordan said their air defense systems intercepted several Iranian air attacks on Wednesday. Fighting between the U.S. and Iran has increased this week after the U.S. hit Iranian rocket launchers on an island in the Strait of Hormuz on Sunday, saying Iran was planning to use them to shoot mines into the waterway. I'm Charles de Ledesma.
0: The death toll from the flooding catastrophe in Nepal has risen to just over 1,200. More than 2,200 people are still missing. Nepal's foreign ministry says 324 foreign nationals have been rescued. About 590 from 39 countries remain unaccounted for. Wall Street ahead of this morning's open bell, and the Dow futures are up 271 points. The Nasdaq futures ahead 25, S&P futures up 18. More on these stories, townhall.com.
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0: There is a space mission underway. It's aimed at learning more about a planet that hasn't gotten much attention, at least till now.
5: This is a milestone for the joint European and Chinese mission to Mercury, which is the smallest and least explored planet in our solar system. Around lunchtime today in Europe, the large module that has carried two probes on their journey to Mercury will detach and drift away. That split marks the end of an eight-year journey. The two spacecraft will then begin the maneuver that will eventually lead them into orbiting Mercury together before separating from each other later this year and beginning a detailed scientific investigation, mapping the planet and studying its composition and its magnetic field.
0: The BBC's Victoria Gill. Vladimir Putin may not have anticipated.
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0: wild world of deep politics to America's culture clash. Brace yourself for the reality check you've been waiting for. The one and only Mike Gallagher.
1: Like I always say, it's great to get away, but even better to get back to work. Missed you. Hope you enjoyed Joey for a few days guest hosting for us as we took a little sojourn back into my new favorite state. I love Maine. I'm enjoying Maine. I don't know what, something about the vibe, the lobster, the lighthouses, the craggy beaches. I don't know. There's something about Maine I like. And so kind of snuck back up there to escape a little of the Florida heat for a few days. A lot of heat going on here in the United States. A lot of crazy stuff happening in this world. The Clancy jury is beginning day six of its deliberations, which is a bitter reminder as to why you never want to be on a jury. Can you imagine being stuck in that jury room right now as they are obviously bitterly debating her fate? This mother who strangled three of her three babies and then jumped out of the second floor of a building to ostensibly kill herself. All she did was paralyze herself. I saw a transcript last night of the audio recording of her husband finding her and then finding the kids and the realization over what she did. There's just evil all around us. The evil in New York City, that lunatic with the two knives who murdered a young Bank of America worker, not kind of a mid-level executive, just had a baby, I think, or recently was married, just had her whole life ahead of her, minding her own business, and this lunatic plunges a knife into her abdomen. Then the police finally cornered her. She had these two monster knives in her hands, and they tried to tase her. The taser didn't bring her down. And as she was charging at one of the officers with these two knives, with which she had already killed, they shot her, killed her. And the takes that were exhibited

0: life who take part in this show, right, left, middle, indifferent. This is not a debate over ideas. This is good versus evil. If you somehow can justify the assassination of the UnitedHealthcare CEO, Brian Thompson, you have evil in your heart. And you should repent. You should get to a psychiatrist. You should get to a pastor, a priest, a rabbi, an imam. You need God in your life. You need some kind of salvation. You need help. If you think somehow a 32-year-old Bank of America employee deserved to get stabbed to death for just walking along the street, minding your own business, you have evil in your heart. You are evil. You have become evil. And you need to try to get some help. I don't know how else to put it. Is this mental illness? Are people just delusional? Are they demented beyond hope? Words fail me. Maybe you can help out. 800-655-MIKE. 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How do you even have a dialogue like that? I don't know. I'd love to know. I'd love to get some tips from you. And if you believe that somehow these horrible, random acts of violence are justifiable, hey, I'll invite you to call. I'll do my best to be civil and respectful and try to understand where you're coming from. Because what I believe I understand is that we're witnessing good versus evil. We're witnessing a demonic force that seems to be spreading Erica. And yeah, it's kind of scary. Welcome into the Relief Factor Studios. 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I hope you join us here on this Thursday episode of the Mike Gallagher Show.
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0: Two people killed, others hurt in a Minneapolis mass shooting last night. 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Evil seems Mike to be surrounding us. Cliff is in Waterbury, Connecticut. Hey, Cliff, welcome back.
1: Hey, Mike, thanks for taking my call. But you know what? As soon as you mentioned that, you make some good points. But to me, just some other things came to my mind on a larger scale, you know, sure. And I want to share that with you. Sure. So the genocide that happened over in Palestine.
0: Oh, don't use the word genocide. It's not a genocide. It's a war. Go ahead. It's not genocide.
1: And then you have the war that's taking place now.
0: Yes.
1: You know, and then I just, and for some reason, I just feel a little pathetic for the, you know, the teen files and the kids that are involved, the young innocent children that are involved. So when you talk about evil, you know, there's no question that evil is permeating throughout the whole world. And you're right.
0: All right. So connect how you feel about the war between Hamas and Israel and the war with Iran to somebody celebrating the slaughter of innocent people in the streets of America. You know, I mean, because let me finish the point. The issues that you raise, which are good ones, I'm not disputing they're worthy conversations to have, but you could make the argument, well, there's policy disagreement. The left wants to call it genocide. Many of us call it a war. Hamas started the war. Israel is finishing the war. But those are all policy. But when you got a young woman going to work, 32 years old, leaving work or whatever, gets a knife plunged in her belly, and the left, people on the left celebrate that because she worked for Bank of America? Huh? How do we connect those dots, Cliff?
1: Right. Well, to your point, Mike, and I'm not disputing, you know, the loss of life, but that's just one person that died. But when I'm saying that on a larger scale, you got millions of people, if not hundreds, that are dying needlessly.
0: You could say that about Vietnam. You could say that about World War II. You could say that about every single war we've ever been in. I get that. War is bad. War is war. But I don't know that we've ever lived through a time, Cliff, where a segment of our population celebrate political violence. Look at what happened after Charlie Kirk was killed. People were celebrating his assassination. When have we ever experienced this before, Cliff?
1: You're absolutely right, Mike. And I try to deviate from the politics, but just looking at the loss of life.
0: I'll be honest with you,
1: I'm giving you confession. I don't know if you can tell, but I'm African American. I'm black. And I feel the same way with the own community in terms of life being lost in the hands of other blacks, black blacks. You know, it doesn't make sense. Is that fair to say?
0: You've got a good heart, and your heart is absolutely in the right place, and you're right to talk about the way we've degraded the sanctity of life. And that's a great point. And I don't have any dispute with what you're saying. I do dispute calling it a genocide. That's ridiculous. What do you want to call what Hamas did to the innocent men, women, and children of October the 7th? But that's a buzzword. That's a key word. That's a word that we use to try to score some points. I don't think you did that. But look, this evil, I don't know what popped this lid off of it. It's almost like the evil you know, you think of these biblical references to the beast, and you think about the demonic references in Scripture. It's almost as if this was an underbelly, an undercurrent, and something popped the lid off of it. And I don't know how to describe it or define it. I just know that when my fellow Americans have had a funny, very funny encounter, I saw Abdul El Sayed in an airport last week. And I'll share with you that very funny exchange, because what I said to him was so stupid of me. I'm such an idiot. I mean, but I saw him, and we made eye contact. But I thought, you know, here's a guy. I'm sure there are people who love him. He's got family. He's got friends. And he's a guy who I think is committed to the literal destruction of America. Hates capitalism. Hates the country. These are people who want to do damage. But on a human level, if anything happened to him, I would be bereft. We can't hurt people because we disagree with them. We can't kill them. How do we get this back? How do we fix this? 800-655-MIKE.
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0: This is a Bloomberg Money Minute. So who wants to be a millionaire? I wrote out this morning. It shows the number of millionaire 401k accounts at Fidelity jumped to a record 769,000 between the first and second quarters. Aiding savers was a blockbuster quarter stocks. It helps to be a millionaire if you're filling up. AAA, the average price for a gallon of gasoline is $4.14. Then there's the fuel that's called the workhorse of the global economy. Diesel has hit a fear high. Among the most active stocks pre-market, shares of Broadcom. They predicted a boom in artificial intelligence chip sales over the next couple of years, but investors more, shares were lower. The stock market bubbly, but the latest crop of popular drinks have lost their fizzle. Traditional alcoholic beverages were replaced by...
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1: I'm getting grief from my buddy Sean Thompson, WIND land in Chicago. You know, they had a Sean Fest again the other day. I was reading about it. I think thousands of people showed up to see the great Sean Thompson of AM 560 WIND in Chicago. He said, you don't speak Chicago at all, do you, Mike? In terms of my encounter with Abdul El Sayed at LaGuardia Airport. He said, look, you know what it means to speak Chicago? You let it all hang out. He said, I got your back. I'd have been proud as a peacock to fly up to New York and bail you out on an assault charge. Now, Sean Thompson in Chicago, from Chicago, would never have wished Abdul El Sayed good luck. Never. Now, that he is a man's man. Walking around on the beach with his cigars, hosting the Sean Fest. They had a Sean Fest. They've got these, it's become an annual event where Sean does a remote somewhere. And the first year they had like almost 1,000. I think they had like 2,000 people this time. So that is a great, great radio station, AM 560, home of the great Sean Thompson and Dan Proft and all the gang there. And we're proud to be on their lineup. I'm just ashamed of... Good luck. Good luck. Ugh. Practically ruined my whole trip. My whole vacation. I love when I have a chance to go visit Chicago. And I'm excited about going back to Los Angeles. AM 870, The Answer, and the Reagan Gold Group are presenting the big Town Hall 2026 Conservative Forum. That's coming up Saturday, September 26th at the Ambassador Auditorium in Pasadena. I'm going to be there. Steve Hilton's going to be there. Nick Shirley, Adam Carolla, Larry Elder, Larry O'Connor, Alex Marlowe. Yours truly, Mike Gallagher. Jennifer Horn, our dear, dear friend, host of The Morning Answer. She's going to be the MC. Get your tickets now. Go to am870theanswer.com. I'll see you there. It'll be Saturday, September the 26th. It's coming up. For tickets, go to am870theanswer.com, am870theanswer.com. Speaking of Chicago, here's Ray. Hey, Ray, Sean Thompson wouldn't have wished him a good luck, would he?
2: No, he wouldn't.
1: How you doing?
2: Hey, I'm good. You're from the South, right?
1: Well, I spent years in the South. I'm really from the Midwest, but I spent a lot of years in South Carolina.
2: Why didn't you tell El Sayed to bless your heart?
1: There you That's what I should have said. Aw, bless your heart. Bless your... Why didn't I... There's a million things I should have said, Ray. 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
14: This is a Bloomberg Money Minute. Shares of Tyson Foods plunging this morning as the U.S.'s largest meat packer again cutting its outlook for the fiscal year. It's the latest signal that the beef industry's pains amid a shrinking U.S. cattle herd are far from over. A deal news this morning, NVIDIA agreeing to acquire the artificial intelligence startup Hugging Face. This transaction is valued at $13 billion. Broadcom delivered a fourth quarter forecast that missed expectations. It's a sign it's getting a slower payoff from the AI boom that some anticipated. Gamble's shares slumping after the soup and snack maker said sales shrank for a fourth straight quarter. They're cutting their dividend and also unveiled a cost savings plan. And Jeff Bezos' Blue Origin is developing its planned satellite network with the help of employees from another Bezos project, Amazon. Blue Origin has poached at least 47 veterans of the Amazon LEO satellite venture. I'm John Tucker, Bloomberg Radio.
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2: 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I've been around a long time, but I'm truly humbled when I see the real battles our brave, paralyzed veterans have faced defending our freedom. 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

0: not allowed to go to shores. Like really, really crazy stuff. So when you're dealing with this as a policymaker, you got to look, okay, how's it being used? I guarantee you every sheriff in Florida can point to examples where it's been used appropriately and probably effectively. And I have no doubt that's the case. But you also have to say, okay, how could this be misused? And how could a private company misuse the data, but also law enforcement? We know there was an officer in Florida who was using the LPR data to track like an ex-girlfriend or something like that. I don't think we have really strong penalties at all for that type of misuse. So I've called for legislation that will protect Floridians from allowing the state to turn in to some type of digital prison, digital surveillance state, where somebody knows everything about what you're doing every day of the week. You know, if you want to get in your car and you want to go down to Bucky's in St. Augustine, it's really none of the government's damn business if you're doing that, right? I mean, like, let's just be clear.
1: Now, that's a good line. That gets a lot of attention, a lot of clicks. I'm sure a lot of support. But of course, that could be said for the surveillance state that we know we're in already. I got a call today from a listener in where was that guy? Was he in there was a kid shot at a bus stop, and just an innocent life taken. I think it was maybe Minneapolis, and Flock cameras caught the bad guy. The leftist mayor was forced to admit that the Flock cameras served its purpose, and they were able to locate and apprehend the alleged murderer of the victim. Like, I can promise you, if you've got a crime victim in your family, if you have suffered a crime, you're going to want every bit of technology that the police can use at their disposal. So, you know, I just think this is a fascinating report from Fox News Digital. We're going to post the whole thing at MikeOnline.com. But the No Kings Protest Network is largely behind the opposition against the AI data centers and the Flock cameras. I just fear that Americans are being manipulated. I'm just worried that the people who are voicing opposition, and incidentally, last week it was revealed that China and the bots and all the fake social media sites and influences are also manipulating people's opinions on these things. I'm actually pro-capitalism, but Code Pink, these socialists of America, they don't like the Flock cameras or the data centers, because it lifts up capitalism in almost its purest sense. Let's get your take on this. 800-655-MIKE. Somebody just texted and said it was Gaffney, South Carolina, where apparently, I don't know, I forget. It was earlier in the show. I forget where the guy was calling from, but said that the Flock cameras were utilized to apprehend a killer. Isn't that a good thing? Louisville, actually. Louisville, Kentucky. That's where it was. Louisville. And so, leftist mayor forced to admit the Flock cameras, guess what? They worked. We're in the Relief Factor Studios for a Thursday. Great to be back at work again. I hope you join us. 800-655-MIKE. 800-655-6453. One number does it all. Call or text and join us here on the Mike Gallagher Show.
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1: You like movies? From Focus Features, the acclaimed director of Captain Phillips and Jason Bourne comes a brand new movie, The Uprising, starring Andrew Garfield. Witness the true story behind the legend of Robin Hood. With everything taken from him and with nothing left to lose, one man's stand against injustice will inspire a movement that changes everything. In a land of kings, a man of the people defies the most powerful empire on earth and ignites a revolution. It's got an all-star cast, breathtaking visuals, visceral action, The Uprising, a must-see cinematic epic that demands to be seen on the biggest screen imaginable. It's an amazing story of courage, sacrifice, rebellion. One man becomes the symbol of a people fighting for freedom. The Uprising comes to you from Focus Features, and again, the acclaimed director of Captain Phillips and Jason Bourne. Rated R, under 17, not admitted without impairment. Witness the rise of Robin Hood. Only in theaters, starts today. You don't want to miss The Uprising. Discover it in Dolby Cinema. Check out The Uprising. Here's John in Philly. Hey, John, welcome. How are you, sir?
2: Hey, Mike. How you doing?
1: Hi. I'm good. How's it going?
2: It's going good. I'm driving right now, so I'm just going to say my one point, which is you need to separate the two, cloud captures and AI data centers. All for AI data and the forward motion of capitalism in the United States. But flop cameras are Orwellian and are repugnant to the Constitution because our government, our founding fathers, never wanted our government to be this intrusive. And
1: right.
2: This is what's happening. So the technology is there. That's great. Yeah. So
1: I get it's a great point. But let me challenge you a little bit here by pointing out, I remember the same arguments when we started seeing surveillance cameras in general on every street corner. Surveillance cameras aren't new. I know that these flock cameras have a different dimension with the ability to read license plates and all that, but still, same data can be transmitted from a surveillance camera, John.
2: Have you gone on the internet and looked at all the flock cameras? In the Philadelphia area, there are literally 1,000 flock cameras within the Delaware County and things like that. And you can see the scope. It's like a big wedge, and they film everything. And Governor DeSantis was very correct when he said, you don't want the government to know you're going to this restaurant because what happens is that they can sell that information to marketing firms, and they're hitting you with everything. I get it.
1: A lot of the arguments are about what could go wrong or what could happen. But let me just ask you, final point: are you uncomfortable knowing that Code Pink and a lot of these far left, hard left, wacko organizations are behind the opposition to these flock cameras?
2: Well, you know, a broken clock is right 2 times a day. They can be right about
1: something. Nonpartisan, lining up with Code Pink. I got you, John. Great call. Let's see what others say. 800-655-MIKE.
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2: This is a Bloomberg Money Minute. This could be good news ahead of tomorrow's August jobs report. First-time jobless claims last week up by just 2,000, still near historic lows. And planned corporate layoffs in the first 8 months of this year, the lowest in 4 years. That's according to the outplacement firm Challenger Gray & Christmas. That adds to signs that employers are in a low-hire, low-fire environment, reluctant to let anyone go. Despite more unrest overnight in Iran and around the Middle East, stocks are higher today. That's after a top Federal Reserve official said he'd be willing to keep interest rates unchanged at the central bank's next meeting. That is, if inflation remains in check. So right now you have the Dow and the Nasdaq each up about 0.75%, the S&P up about 0.5%, but oil is higher too. It's at $94 a barrel. And NVIDIA, the most valuable company in the world, acquiring Hugging Face. That's a platform allowing users to use different AI models. The price tag about $13 billion. 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
5: Breaking news this hour at Town Hall. I'm Bob Agnew in Washington. Iran has targeted Kuwait, continuing attacks on Gulf states after U.S. strikes earlier this week.
6: Sirens sounded in Kuwait early Thursday, where air defenses intercepted missile and drone attacks during a blatant Iranian aggression. The country's Ministry of Defense says on X. It comes after U.S. allies Bahrain and Jordan said their air defense systems intercepted several Iranian air attacks on Wednesday. Fighting between the U.S. and Iran has increased this week after the U.S. hit Iranian rocket launchers on an island in the Strait of Hormuz on Sunday, saying Iran was planning to use them to shoot mines into the waterway. I'm Charles de Ledesma.
5: The Dutch Central Bank is moving part of its gold reserves from North America to London as it boosts its crisis preparedness plans. Officials say the move is not about fears of a U.S. collapse, but about keeping more gold in London. It is the world's leading bullion trading center, where it can be bought, sold, or deployed more quickly than anywhere else in the world. London is not merely a place where gold is stored. It is the world's primary physical bullion market. Dolly Parton's theme park in East Tennessee is set to unveil some new features for fans to honor the life of the so-called dreamer-in-chief, Dolly Parton, who died at the age of 80.
7: Some new features for Dollywood fans will honor the late country singer Dolly Parton, who died last month at age 80. Park officials say a new character will be added called the Dreammaker, inspired by Parton's imagination library. Also added, a waterfall and stained glass windows to a chapel inside the park. The Dolly Parton Experience, a multi-building section that includes exhibits about her life and career, and kiosks for visitors to share their thoughts. In the nearby city of Sevierville, markers will be placed throughout the city for a self-guided walking tour of places that were important to her. I'm Donna Warder.
5: More on these stories at townhall.com.
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10: Oil prices, which have been up and down since the start of the Iran war, are up again this week as the conflict heats up. The latest price spike sees Brent crude, the international standard, rising 1.8% to $97.33 per barrel. Benchmark U.S. crude rose 2.1% to $92.92. The financial markets will be watching closely tomorrow when the monthly jobs report is released. It's the government's employment update for the month of August. The Dutch Central Bank has moved billions of dollars worth of its gold reserves from North America to London. The shift, described as crisis preparedness, happened between March and August. The bank has transferred some 86 metric tons of gold to London from New York and Ottawa. For the Wall Street Business Report, I'm Rich Thomason.
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0: 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Witness the true story behind the legend of Robin Hood. With everything taken from him and with nothing left to lose, one man's stand against injustice will inspire a movement that will change everything. In a land of kings, a man of the people will defy the most powerful empire on earth and ignite a revolution. With an all-star cast, breathtaking visuals, and visceral action, The Uprising is a must-see cinematic epic that really demands to be seen on the biggest screen possible. It's an amazing story of courage, sacrifice, rebellion. One man becomes the symbol of a people fighting for freedom. The Uprising from Focus Features and acclaimed director of Captain Phillips and Jason Bourne, starring Andrew Garfield. Rated R, under 17 is not admitted without a parent. Witness the rise of Robin Hood. Only in theaters September 10th. You do not want to miss The Uprising. 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

0: Are you anticipating I'm going to start talking about Canada, Sean? Is that what's going on here? Absolute suspect sign if someone's wearing their sunglasses at night. But still a catchy song. I guess we should talk Canada. Let's talk world famous Canadians. Actor Ryan Reynolds has gone viral for one of the most retarded cuts that I've seen in a long time. And he is a Canadian, and he has made a lot of money in America. And I think he's fallen out of favor in Hollywood because he was involved in this movie with his wife, Blake Lively, where they were kind of like being really mean to the director and star of the movie for some reason and turned to a big legal drama. I'd not follow it that closely, but it sounds like there's some real bad guys. And he is now smearing America, even though this Canadian, like Corey Hart, made a lot of money in the United States. I wanted to play this cut for you guys. Which one is it? I don't see it on my sheet. This is 8, please. Play 8.
1: What's interesting about when you get far enough away from a time period that's quite distinct, I think there's always a lovely feeling associated with it. It's almost like you pave over all the trauma with, like, puppy dogs and ice cream. And the 80s was brutal.
0: Okay, so you say the 80s was a brutal time. But before, like, the premise is that we look back on history and we always think rosy about it. Do we think about that with, like, the Dark Ages or Middle Ages? I think we look back at the 20th century with an extremely critical eye. We, of course, saw so many innovations just in terms of people being able to alleviating people from poverty, technology, comforts, creature comforts, air conditioning, ice machines. And there's so many great things that happened in the last century. But we look back on the last century as one of the worst centuries in a lot of ways because of all the murder and devastation from the two world wars, all the death, all the destruction. So what is this? Like, we don't always appraise history with rose-colored glasses. Who says this stuff? Do we all look back in the 1940s and think that was an epic time? How about World War I? Yeah, those were good old days of World War I. Okay, so he's already off to a retarded start, but then he says the 80s was a brutal time. Okay, let's hear some more. Cut 8.
1: The 80s was a brutal, brutal time for people. It was a mess. Like, you know, people forget that it was like that was a tremendous strife, sociopolitical tensions everywhere. You know, we're still like pretty fresh off like a Cuban Missile Crisis, which is only like, 15, 20 years before. So, you know, it's a tumultuous period. But you look back at it now and you're like, oh, yeah, Top Gun, cocaine. Like, no, it was like really scary.
0: Okay, so if we did a Family Feud and we said, what are the worst parts of the 80s? How many people in the survey would say the Cuban Missile Crisis that occurred in the early 1960s? How many percentage points would give that answer? It would be one Canadian retard named Ryan Reynolds. That would be the entire that would be the entirety of the survey. And if you answered one Canadian retard was the amount of people who said that the 80s were bad because of the Cuban Missile Crisis. I mean, if you guys think about just the type of movie, it was the most fun period for movies maybe ever. I mean, the 70s had better movies, I would say, but the most fun were in the 80s. 80s fashion was fun. This was MTV before it was woke. It was before all the tech gadgets, which are obviously destroying civilization. The whole Lindsay Clancy phenomenon is born of TikTok. It's why it's there. I was born in the 1980s, so I can't say I have a huge recollection of it. But everything that I, from the music to the movies to the fun to the vibe to the Reagan-era prosperity, to some, I think, modest developments in technology like mixtapes and boomboxes and Walkmans just seem like a great, it seemed like a great time to live. I can't think, and so maybe I'm proving his point to a degree because maybe I've got some nostalgia for a time that I wasn't really cognizant of. But I think I'm right, and I think he's wrong. And the evidence is that he thinks the Cuban Missile Crisis was the problem in the 80s. I think pretty epic. And a Canadian guy, just feel free to tell us how bad things were maybe in Canada. But in America, I think things were pretty good. Also, can we put him back up on the screen, guys? What's going on with this neck thing he's wearing? Is he wearing a necklace of some sort that's made of a fabric? Can you guys put it back up? You can play the beginning. What is he wearing? I'm trying to peer in at this thing. It looks like he is a piece of a ripped sweater around his neck. And so just how dare you, Ryan Reynolds, come into America, marry American women, and raise your kids in America, and then make a bunch of money in America. And then you're just going to complain about the 1980s. How was he? What was he born? 1980? Does he remember the 1980s? Cuban Missile Crisis. What a loser. When I come back from the break, I got more Hollywood before I get into the politics. But again, I got a theory. George Clooney might be running for president. I'm going to play some audio that backs that up. And I've got an unbelievable advancement in the story of lanterns. Ryan Reynolds once played the Green Lantern, by the way. So there's a connection. A lot of connected tissue. You got to have segues on radio. How to be an expert broadcaster. Got to have good segues. The former Green Lantern, Ryan Reynolds. Well, there's a new Green Lantern out on HBO. And it is one of the wokest joints around. I talked a little bit about it on the show yesterday. But one of the people who is behind the show is actually deeply tied to Democrat politics. I will play an exclusive clip. We got a Breitbart that's explosive. We'll be right back, and we got some more.
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18: 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With home prices and mortgage rates so high, it's not clear if this will help home sales, but new home listings. They rose more than 2% last week, according to Redfin. That means home buyers now have the most listings to choose from in about 4 years. The U.S. trade gap got a lot wider in July by the most in more than a year on a surge in imports of computers and tech equipment for the AI boom. Exports of U.S.-made goods, well, they declined. Now, despite more unrest in the Middle East, stocks are soaring today thanks to soothing words from a top Federal Reserve official. about keeping interest rates right where they are at the Fed's meeting in just 2 weeks, as long as inflation continues to fall. And right now, the Dow, the Nasdaq, and the S&P all up more than 1%. Oil is a little higher, too. And it's not you. OpenAI, Anthropic, SpaceX AI, all experiencing outages today, according to user reports on Down Detector and from company status pages. Tom Busby, Bloomberg Radio.
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12: All right, welcome back to the Scott Jennings Show. I'm your guest host, Carl Jackson, sitting in. Guys, the news just does not stop. Here's an update for you. The U.S. House has just passed legislation to defund universities' federal aid who engage in discrimination or academic boycotts against Israel. 237 to 169. So it must be considered by the Senate, obviously, before going to Trump's desk for a final signature. 33 Democrats came on board. That's not enough, but the numbers are growing. This needs to continue. This is the way that you put the Democrat Party on defense and at the same time stand up against bigotry. I mean, so I love to hear this news. Let me share this with you real quick as well. J.D. Vance and Marco Rubio launched the Foundry School for Manufacturing Revival. All right, so we don't want to go backwards, guys. The Foundry School unveiled at the Donald J. Trump Institute of Peace trains entrepreneurs, engineers, technicians, and leaders to fill 3.8 million manufacturing jobs needed by 2033 in semiconductors, defense, and energy. Rubio called out past mistakes after the Cold War that left the U.S. reliant on foreign suppliers, while Vance urged a cultural reset, insisting hands-on work demands, sharp minds, and is key to the future. Partnering with Stanford, Georgia Tech, Ohio State, and others under the State Department's Pax Silica Initiative, the program equips young Americans with skills, networks, and a renewed sense of pride in building domestically. J.D. Vance also just recently was in a presser, and he was talking about fraud when it comes to truck drivers and the United States of America. We want to roll that clip for you, or that video for you, if you would roll that, Mr. McConnell.
8: Good morning, everybody. Yes, good afternoon now. Good to see you guys. So let me give a few updates on a few things that really matter to the administration that we're very proud of. So first of all, you probably saw the announcement earlier this week in Michigan, that we have taken over 2,000 fraudulent CDL mills out of business, which makes America's roads safer and also protects the jobs of American truckers. And so if you're an American trucker wondering why it is that the last administration facilitated illegal aliens driving semi-trucks on our roads, or if you're an American who just shares a road with somebody who isn't properly qualified, we've made the roads safer. We've seen trucker wages go up by 7.5%, and that effort was obviously led by our anti-fraud task force, because so many of these people were engaged in effectively fraudulent driving. They were getting these diplomas, these CDLs, through fraudulent means. We stopped that. We're very proud of it. And I want to give a special shout out to Secretary Sean Duffy at the Transportation Department for helping us in facilitating that work. And it goes into our broader effort, which is we're trying to make sure that your tax dollars and basic institutional trust is protected by your government. Whether it's a guy who gets a commercial driver's license to drive on the road, or whether it's a person applying for Medicaid or Medicare benefits, the people who get these things should be legally entitled and should qualify. And for too long, we had a government that basically just gave out your money, the American taxpayers' money, to people who didn't qualify for it. We've put a stop to that, having found, I think, north of $200 billion in fraud, and we're going to keep, of course, working on that in the months and years to come.
12: Okay, so I want to share something. I want to share something real quick. That is great news. 200. What is it? CDL mills taken out of Michigan. Let me talk to you about a couple of things that are happening in Michigan that I think are very important. American Muslims focus on city-by-city approach to assert influence. That's happening in places like Dearborn, Michigan, and Paterson, New Jersey. But Abdul Al-Sayed, also with the 25th anniversary of 9/11 approaching, Abdul Al-Sayed is going to speak at a Muslim convention in Detroit. Here's why I think this is important beyond just the numbers and Americans filling those jobs. I'm afraid that Michigan, sadly, is going by the wayside. That's why we need to get Mike Rogers in the Senate. This is from the Free Beacon. Al-Sayed is headlining the Islamic Society of North America's annual convention in Detroit on Saturday. There, Al-Sayed will speak on a panel to examine a quote-unquote turmoil in America alongside left-wing pundit Cenk Güler, I forget how to pronounce his name, of the Young Turks, and also a guy by the name of Zayed Shakir, an outspoken New Jersey-based cleric, according to a convention itinerary. The 63rd annual, this is according to the Detroit Free Press, the 63rd annual ISNA, Islamic Society of North America convention, is being held in downtown Detroit over Labor Day weekend. More than 20,000 are expected to attend a three-day convention at Huntington Place in Detroit. I'll share more on the other side as far as this is concerned, but let me say this. What if some Islamist was driving in one of those trucks and using it as a weapon of mass destruction? Good job, Trump administration. J.D. Vance, Secretary Duffy, thank you.
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18: This is a Bloomberg Money Minute. One of the officials of the Federal Reserve said today, maybe the Fed can hold the interest rates steady instead of raising them. That's all the fuel that traders needed to send stocks higher. All the major averages were up at least 1%. Among the most actively traded stock shares of NVIDIA, the chipmaker announcing it's acquiring the artificial intelligence startup Hugging Face. That's a deal valued at about $13 billion. Campbell's shares, they slid after the food company reported a worse-than-expected decline in fourth-quarter sales. They also delivered a bleak forecast for the first quarter and fiscal 2027. And Tesla is rising as it's set to hold a launch event for its long-awaited Cybercab. Wall Street analysts say a strong product unveiling could re-energize the stock through the end of the year. And mortgage rates in the U.S. climbing to the highest level in more than a year. The average now for a 30-year fixed rate rose to 6.71%. I'm John Tucker, Bloomberg Radio.
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1: I was on some other show and somebody said, what would you say if Donald Trump came and sat down? What would you like to say to him? And you know what my response is? Go yourself, you mother. That's what I would say to him. Uh-huh. Like, what kind of man would you be if you looked at, if I were to look at Donald Trump and not say exactly that?
2: Yeah.
1: I mean, the way in which he talks about, demeans, and treats not just my father, my family, and the people that I love, like, what kind of man would you be if you had anything to say to him other than that? Uh-huh. And so, that's the way that I feel about my dad.
3: How did your dad feel about you pimping you out to make money for the Biden family? That's how your dad felt about you, Hunter Biden. Can you guys, this is, honestly, remember, this guy was offering advice to his dad that had dementia, in my opinion, while he was president. This guy. That crackhead, I would say former crackhead, I'm not convinced, was offering advice to the president of the United States of America. Now, Democrats let them do it. Gaslit us for years. Do you really want the COVID lockdowns, gaslighting us with a dementia patient in the White House? Do you seriously want to let these people back in power, particularly now since the DSA are running shop? I could go over the Biden mess. I'll have to do it another day. Scott Jennings already had this guy on, but it was just worth remembering how products cost $40 in 2020, shot up to $51, $55. Prices have risen more since 2020 than they did in the 14 years prior, particularly during the Biden administration. The vast majority of price increases took place during Biden's reign. Inflation rate went from 1.9% to just over 9%, eventually settling at about 5% for most of his presidency. Trump got it down to, I think, 3%, under 3%. Right now, fluctuating at about 4%. It's not perfect, but we're better off than we were by far. I have to get to the AI data centers another day. One more clip for you. I want to play Secretary of State Marco Rubio. He, too, was with J.D. Vance today. Anyway, let's just roll the clip here.
4: We woke up to the reality just a few years ago that we are suddenly, as a nation, dangerously dependent on other nations for all sorts of things that we need, not simply for our economic vibrancy, but in many cases for our national security and our very survival as a prosperous nation state. And so now we are involved in this endeavor across the board to try to reverse those mistakes. And it will be the work of multiple administrations, but it starts here and it starts now with this one that is receiving attention at its highest levels.
3: Guys, America is the envy of the world. America should remain the envy of the world. The mistake that we made, some of the mistakes that we've made with trying to nation build is assuming that people want to be like us instead of being grateful for the country that we live in. And then if people do want to be like us, hey, cool. That's the, I want to be the shining city on the hill. But you have to be careful when you think that people are going to be able to share your worldview, which is why we have to be careful too, as far as who we let into this country. This is the greatest country that God has ever given, man. I'll just make mention of this. I know we don't have... How much time do we have, Mr. McConnell? Okay, so let me just make mention of this. Because I know there's a lot of people... You're going to want to cuss me out here. But I want to share with you benefits of AI data centers, at least some. I've had a guest on my show, Patrick Hedger of NetChoice. I was a little iffy on this subject. I'm full-blown AI data centers. Fox News hat tip, this tiny farming town you've never heard of is helping Microsoft to sell America on data centers. Now, here's the rub. We can't stand the big tech people. They're selling this stuff horribly. We don't trust the big tech people. I do not want to lose to China. And all of the negative stuff that you've had virtually, we have talked about it in the podcast. Make sure you share or find it on thecarljacksonshow.com. When it comes to water usage, some of these things are self-contained. They can be placed in rural areas away from people. They don't have to suck up your energy costs. They can pay for their own energy. And by the way, for some places struggling, like some cities or towns right here in Central Florida that are wondering about, hey, what are we going to have to eliminate, you know, or services we'll have to eliminate if property taxes disappear or homestead property taxes. Guess what? AI data centers can pay for that. Stick them in a rural area. Lots of benefits to them. Guys, until next time, do not grow weary doing good. God bless you.
0: 0.9 WGUF.
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18: Breaking news this hour at Town Hall. I'm Bob Agnew in Washington. We may have an idea next week as to how at least one Federal Reserve governor plans to vote on whether or not to raise interest rates.
19: Christopher Waller, an outspoken member of the Federal Reserve's governing board, says whether he'll say yes to an interest rate hike later this month will depend largely on next week's inflation report. The government releases the August inflation numbers on September 11th. Waller says if the numbers show inflation continuing to cool, he'd be willing to keep the Fed's benchmark interest rate unchanged. But he says if inflation comes in hot, he'll consider a rate hike. Several members of the Fed's rate-setting committee have voiced concerns that price increases are too high. Others suggest that inflation is slowly cooling and that higher borrowing costs are not necessary. Donna Water, Washington.
18: A plan by the Environmental Protection Agency could make it harder for the public to learn about and comment on proposed AI data centers.
20: The EPA proposal would eliminate a federal requirement that states notify the public and seek comment before issuing air pollution permits for data centers and other industrial sites. States could still invite public comment, but that would no longer be required as a condition to grant permits. Critics say that could thwart residents from learning about proposed data centers and weighing in before projects are approved and construction begins.
18: That is Bernie Bennett reporting. The high-tech sector doing well on Wall Street. The Nasdaq is up 395 points. Chipmaker NVIDIA expanding its AI reach and will acquire an artificial intelligence platform.
1: NVIDIA is buying artificial intelligence software platform Hugging Face for nearly $13 billion. NVIDIA's CEO Jensen Huang says more than 18 million developers, researchers, and creators use Hugging Face to share models, data sets, and applications. Huang also says Hugging Face will remain an open platform, and developers will choose the models, frameworks, and the computing platforms they want. I'm Marcela Sanchez.
18: More at townhall.com.
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23: President Trump is touting a strong summer travel season.
24: In the last 3 months, travelers logged 290 billion miles on American highways. Our national parks welcomed 78 million visitors, all records. And on 11 separate days, more than 3 million travelers flew through the American skies. We're loaded up with planes and loaded up with a lot of happy people.
23: The president was joined by travel industry leaders as the White House marked one of the busiest travel seasons on record. Willie Nelson, Washington.
18: The death toll from the flooding catastrophe in Nepal has risen to just over 1,200, with more than 4,200 people still missing and feared dead. Nepal's foreign ministry says 324 foreign nationals have been rescued. About 590 from 39 countries do remain unaccounted for at this time. 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
9: Well, hey, everybody. Glad you're joining us today on Florida's Voice. My name is Drew Steele. Big D on the other side of the glass. Nina in the breaking newsroom. You with us. 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And a reminder, before I get to D, a reminder that coming up on Saturday, Rightline, your national voice, where we are streaming live Saturdays 4 to 6 p.m. So we've got the weekend show. If there's breaking news, anything that's going to be happening Friday overnight into Saturday afternoon, we will have it for you. You'll be first on the block to know, or in your house, or wherever you listen, maybe in the car, and maybe you're alone. So you definitely will be first. How about that? How about that, D? How are you doing today? Are you good?
10: How about that?
9: How about that?
10: All well over here.
9: All well over there. All well over here. So let's see how well all is in other places. All right. For example, this is something that was mentioned a little earlier here in the building. This is the first time we've seen this in a century. For those that hang out with Joe Biden a lot, that's 100 years. So it looks as if the U.S. has just recorded its first negative migration across, nearly a century, across a year and a half. So in a year and a half, everything's been going down, and yeah. That's, some would say, a biggin' right there. So the foreign-born population plummeted by 2.9 million, first time since the 30s. So we're talking almost 100 years. So this is a huge deal, as the President of the United States, promises made, promises kept, as some might say. Some have said it. And that is a good thing to see. The second term of the President of the United States, foreign-born population fallen by an unprecedented 2.9 million after growing dramatically during Biden's 4 years. In terms of, well, we don't know how many million, 7, 8 million, 10 million. I mean, it could be. We're not really sure. I mean, well, we're kind of sure about the 7, 8, but it could be 10, could be more. It's too many that crossed the border illegally, and we're still dealing with that right now. And by the way, speaking of things that we're dealing with right now, when it comes to people coming into the country, making their way here, not to be part of the fabric of the United States. Here, see, this is for you Democrats out there, all you lefties who scream and pull your hair out and do all that kind of stuff, which is really funny looking, because when we see you, we know that you're a big leftist, because you'll have like a patch of hair missing on the side of your head right here, and it's like, hey, D, I think that's a lefty right there, because they pull their hair out. See what I did there? It's kind of a pulling the hair out joke. Anyway, the point is that you talk about people that are coming here to the country, and they don't want to be part of the fabric of the United States. They just want to have like a little baby. And then next thing, they take the baby back to the country of their origin. And they raise said baby to be a good little communist, Marxist, socialist. And then they come back here and then they ruin everything for us. You know, the birthright tourism thing going on. And there have been some stories about that today. As a matter of fact, it was brought up, I think, earlier today on Fox. See, legal expert John Woo revealing the activist judge that was talking about the anti-birthright tourism executive order. And of course, you know how leftists do it. They block everything. They just want to disrupt the process. Now, when a Democrat gets into office, whoo, all that stuff's going to be flying through. You better believe it, because the judges will be all about it. And you got squishy Republicans that'll be like, oh, we don't want to make anybody mad. That's what the squishy Republicans sound like, D. We're not a man.
10: I was always wondering.
9: Yeah, you can always tell. So you can tell the crazy leftists by the big patch of hair that's missing on their head. And you can all tell the squishy Republicans when they're out there. Because they talk like this. I don't want to make anybody really upset. I think everybody should be mad. Okay. So is it possible that this activist judge who's trying to block the anti-birthright tourism executive order maybe violated the Supreme Court? I don't know. Here's John Yoo, and he was on Fox today, and he was talking about this, and so let's listen.
11: I think this district judge, which is the same one from the first order, has again overreached and, in fact, is acting too early. You just saw the Supreme Court say district judges who tried to stop the ballroom expansion of the White House were acting too early before anyone had been harmed.
9: All right, let's just stop for a second. So remember what the Supreme Court has done here, and in a couple of different cases. These radical activists bring these cases to the Supreme Court, claiming that I don't like the ballroom, I don't like what's going on with this thing, it's blocking my perfect view, or whatever, I think it's ugly, or Trump, you know how that goes. And so the Supreme Court looks and says, well, hold on a second, it's not even done yet. How can you claim a harm when it's not even built? How could you claim there's a harm when nothing's been implemented or has happened yet? So that's where the former deputy, former deputy assistant attorney general, that's a mouthful, even for me, John Yoo was talking about. So let him go on.
11: Here you have a district judge who's, again, trying to block an executive order before it's been enforced against anyone. Now, that may come in the future, but it hasn't happened yet. Second, if you look at the executive order, several portions of it, I think, will, as you say, Dana, pass Supreme Court review. For example, one expands the definition of people who don't get the right of birthright citizenship because they work for governmental organizations. Another one expands into that class and says foreign terrorists and organizations, their children don't get to be citizens. Those are actually working within the exceptions that the Supreme Court said exist under birthright when it announced its decision last summer. There's a third provision about people who come here deliberately for birth terrorism.
9: Yeah.
11: That might be the one that's shakiest, and I bet you're right, Dana, that will get decided by the Supreme Court.
9: Yeah, that's going to get decided. But as far as everything else, there's been no harm yet. So, but it seems like the MO of these judges, which is we don't want to get to that point yet, right? We want the activism to be out there first and foremost. We don't want the wheels to move. We want to gum up the works or put the branches in the spokes. You ever do that, D? When you were a kid, did you ever like do something mean to a kid when they're riding on their bike or something, and you'd stick a tree branch in the spokes so that it would get caught and it would be like...
10: Yeah, I got a friend once or twice.
9: Yeah. Wait, did it happen to you or did you do that to them?
10: Both.
9: Oh. Was it... Did you do...

0: to, among other things, and let's see what they were talking about here on Fox.
1: Americans is here we have President Trump that is simply trying to restore American rights for what their intended purpose. He focuses every day on America. He focuses on how to keep us safe, how to restore law and order, and how to cut down corruption. And this is what birthright citizenship has become into. It's become a cash cow for illegal activity. We know that is actually taking place. We know it's a tourist trap.
0: Yep.
1: And President Trump is trying to stop that. And then you have activist judges. Now, I'm not an attorney, but it feels like they have activist judges that are going after everything Trump is trying to do while they turned a blind eye to the actual corruption and the destruction to America underneath the Biden administration. Where was this judge trying to stop what Biden was doing by allowing the criminals to pour in, over 20 million individuals coming into the country?
0: Well, they were judges, and they're okay with that. They were approving of what the president was doing at the time, with all due respect, sir. So again, that is Mark Wayne Mullen, the DHS secretary, who was talking about these activist judges. And it's an amazing place, the place that we are in right now here in the state of Florida. Not just because, number one, it's incredibly beautiful. Number two, we have the best beaches, bar none. Number three, there's plenty to do here in the state. Number four, well, I can keep going on. But you know, you look at all of these issues together and you hear the DHS secretary talking about why we're here, why we're doing everything that we're doing, why we care about this, because we have a president and a body politic and people. I always wanted to say about body politic, and I don't know if I said it the right way, but the point is that we have people in Tallahassee, we have people in Congress, we have American citizens who wanted this and believe that we should look at America first. And in this case, you better believe it, that in 2026, we live in an era where there are plenty of politicians that are out there, mostly Democrats, who don't think very highly of this country and want to do whatever they can to destroy it, and have made it known as much. And when you have an activist judge who doesn't see, how do I put this the right way? D, let me put it this way, and you're the ombudsman. Think about, I don't know, 50, I'm going to go 50, 60 years back. You know, okay, got it. And if you go back in time, right, and you start to think about this, if you knew that this was happening, this birthright citizenship, having a baby in this country only to take them back to your communist, Marxist, socialist regime nation, and then raise them up and then bring them back into the country to be citizens, to vote, to get into business, to get into politics, to do all kinds of things with the sole meaning of disrupting all of it. Don't you think there was a time way back when where everybody in the country would be like, no, you're not doing that to my country. You're not. You know what I mean? Like, we can.
2: You would hope so.
0: Yeah. We can be unified in that. It's like, nah, we're not doing this. We're not there anymore. We're just not. And I know this and you know this. I'm not telling you anything you don't know, but I'm just reminding you that that's how serious the stakes are. And by the way, we're going to get off this for a half a second and go to some Florida topics as well. But let me pivot here. We mentioned this, and I'll see if I can find it. Because as I'm saying this, this is something that Byron Donalds was bringing up as he has been canvassing the state. His third open press event in Palm Beach County. And I think that was happening. Was that yesterday? That was happening yesterday, right? So he's out there and, you know, one of the things that he was mentioning, and I want you to listen to this because it goes back to what we were just talking about, and he gets it. So here, listen.
3: 62 days until Florida goes back to the polls and decides who's going to be the next governor of this great state. I will tell you that this is something we have to do every 2 years. We often say that this election is the most important election in your lifetime, and that's true. And the reason why is because every 2 years you have to choose what your society is going to look like.
0: Boom. He's not wrong. That's where

0: we are right now. That's what I was pivoting to. Congressman Byron Donalds in Palm Beach talking to people at a rally and reminding them that every 2 years we've got to be motivated, we've got to mobilize, we've got to grassroots it. I don't know if that's a proper way of putting it, but it's too late. And we've got to get out there and realize that this is the most important election today, right now. 2 years from now, that one's going to be, because it really is the nation at stake. The state that we love and what we've built here is at stake every 2 years. He's spot on.
1: You have to choose every 2 years who your leaders are going to be.
0: Yep.
1: But more important than that, you have to choose every 2 years to keep liberty and prosperity and common sense alive and well.
0: Yeah. Thank you. It's almost like he's in my D. It's like he's in my brain. Like, that's exactly what I was thinking today. And then I found this clip and it's like, that's what I wanted to say. And I just said it. And
2: that's scary.
0: And I know it's really weird, but it is that important. And so in this case, when he brings this up, I just want to remind everybody here in the state of Florida, it's the same thing. It's the same thing when we're talking about leadership in this state. Every 2 years, there is no sitting back and saying, yeah, somebody else will get it done. Yeah, they'll do it. They'll get out there and vote. Yeah, I don't need to mobilize or talk to my neighbors or anything like that. It's okay. We'll be fine, because we're a ruby red state, and 1.6 million new Republicans are registered in the state, and we have this difference between us and the Democrats, and the numbers are sizable, and so we're good. Everything's fine. Yeah, those days are over. If you've ever thought that in the past, you shouldn't have thought that in the past to begin with. But yeah, we are definitely in a completely different place. And one other Florida story that I wanted to mention as we pivot. Florida could be the next home to the nation's newest training ground for future space leaders, Space Force.
3: Space Force.
0: Yeah. And so we've got Ashley Moody to thank, because there's legislation that she's introducing when the Senate reconvenes that she's going to seek to establish the newly created U.S. Space Academy on Florida's Space Coast. That, yeah, okay.
3: Space Force.
0: Thanks. Okay. All right. That's good. The president obviously establishing the U.S. Space Academy through this executive order that took place, what was it, last week, I think it was, or the beginning of the week? And she was talking about how the academy will educate and train students seeking to enter the U.S. Space Force while also serving NASA and the civilian spaceflight industry. So that is a big deal. And if we can get it here... And what she said was, first thing she's going to do when she gets back is she wants to introduce legislation to bring the academy right here to Florida and the Space Coast. We already have Kennedy Space Center, Cape Canaveral Space Force Station, and there's been more and more launch activity here in the state, which has been really cool to see. Dee, I'm just telling you, before you've got to go there and be really, really close to this to the Space Center when there's a launch, especially an evening launch. You got to go out over there and check out the launches. Make that a bucket list item for you in your life. Will you promise me you'll do that? That you'll make that a bucket list
2: item? I'll do my best.
0: Okay, and I'll help you. I'll take you. How about that? We'll do like a late night thing. We'll see.
2: Ah, what a guy.
0: Wouldn't that be cool? If I pick you up and we'll just go? Wouldn't that be...
2: I'm in.
0: You're in. Okay, good. Anyway, but it's so cool to see many of us. Obviously, we get the chance to see wherever you are in the state. And sometimes it's just a little dot, and sometimes you're closer. Maybe you're listening to us in Daytona and Jacksonville, and you're there on the Space Coast, and you're checking us out. And obviously, you're thinking about it right now, how great it is to be that close to see the launches. But the launches have increased by more than 500% since 2016. And so that would be an awesome thing. If we can do this, if we could not only relocate NASA headquarters from Washington to the Florida Space Coast, but if we can do this as well, that would be great.
3: Space Force.
0: Yep. You gotta love it. All right, what else we got going on? All right, anytime you want to watch NFL Voice News on YouTube, Rumble X, Facebook, and Instagram, anytime you want to check out the program after the program, Florida's Voice with Drew Steele, the podcast, Apple Podcasts, Spotify, wherever you get it. So the Vice President of the United States was talking twice today. Once he was bringing up the Foundry School for Manufacturing revival, along with the Secretary of State, Marco Rubio. We'll get to some of that coming up in a bit. But I want to see if I can find some other things that he was talking about today while he was filling in as the White House press secretary, as it were, because we, I guess, currently don't have one. Not yet. We're not sure who it's going to be. But that was pretty cool to see him out there taking questions from the press. And there were a couple of interesting tidbits, if you will. One of them I'm going to wait a little while to play because I'm looking at the time and I want to make sure we have enough time to really dig into this. But people were kind of raising an eyebrow when somebody asked him about Tucker Carlson. That came up. And how the vice president said that, yeah, I'm not throwing him under the bus. But the press wanted him to. And it's pretty interesting, the conversation back and forth, because there is some Tucker Carlson news that's out there. We'll get to that in just a bit, I promise. But there's, first of all, the vice president walking into the room and checking out, I guess, the seating chart or how everything goes. And what was he?
2: Well, the problem is here's the thing. You guys can see the list here. It doesn't, you know, you can take your zoom up lens here. It doesn't, nobody's even circled. If Carolyn Leavitt was still here, she would have told me who to call upon. But clearly that hasn't happened here.
0: So he's not sure. He's got the list, but he's not sure who to call on first. So he's kind of like, I don't know, let's see. This was a question that was being asked, for example, about his upcoming attendance with Joe Biden on 9/11, and he was being asked about that.
2: Just for a day, even if just for a few hours, I would encourage people to tune in. I'm also, as you guys can probably guess, I'm really looking forward to hanging out with Joe Biden. I'm sure that we'll have many, many intense intellectual conversations. And, you know, it'll be great. We'll have a great time with Joe Biden and the other presidents.
0: Oh, my. Okay. That sounded like a little bit of a dig. And then there were more serious questions that were being asked, including some of what has been happening with European leaders who have been publicly attacking the president. But behind closed doors are like, you know, whatever you need, whatever we can do. Okay, yeah, that's not cool. And so the vice president was bringing that up.
2: Not to do. And what a number of other countries have begged us not to do, including those in Europe who will publicly criticize us on the one hand, but then privately acknowledge that if we weren't doing what we were doing, nobody else in the world could do it. We are the only country in the world that can ensure, as you heard the president say, the control over the Strait of Hormuz. The Iranians would like 0 million barrels to come out of the Strait of Hormuz. Last night, 15 million barrels came out of the Strait of Hormuz. Huh. That's because of the United States of America.
0: Wait, I thought nothing was coming out. I thought it was shut down. I thought there were mines all over the place. I think that's what the media was talking about this whole time. They kept bringing it up.
4: Fake news.
0: Oh, well, that's why. I forgot about that. So, never mind. Yeah, so...
2: And if we don't do it, nobody else would do it. And if nobody else did it, we would have a catastrophic world energy crisis. And our message to the Iranians is simple. It's been the same from the very beginning, is you've got to stop shooting at commercial shipping.
0: Yeah, just stop. Oh, and by the way, you can't have a nuclear weapon. There's that as well. So stop the nonsense. I don't think it's going to stop. What will happen next? I don't know. Some questions about whether or not this could be solved before the midterms. That came up. The Tucker Carlson question was very interesting. That came up, among other things that we're going to get to in just a couple of more minutes. And just a reminder, anytime you want to watch NFL Voice News on YouTube, Rumble X, Facebook, and Instagram, and we appreciate that. All right, top of the news from the Florida's Voice Newsroom also is coming up. What are they working on? I don't know. Don't ask me. We'll find out when whoever gets here. I don't know if it's AP today, but we'll find out that as well coming up. My name is Drew Steele. It's Florida's Voice.
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12: This is a Bloomberg Money Minute. Stocks rising and bond yields are falling as Federal Reserve Governor Christopher Waller said he'd be willing to support holding interest rates steady if price pressures continue to show signs of easing. Federal Reserve officials are going to meet again September 15th after leaving interest rates steady for five straight meetings. OpenAI, Anthropic, and SpaceX AI were hit by outages today. This according to user reports and company status pages. This disrupted customers of three of the leading U.S. AI model makers. The U.S. Treasury Department has escalated an effort to strip schools, including universities, of their special tax-exempt status if they consider race in admissions, scholarships, or other areas. It's a potential blow to the financial stability of hundreds of educational institutions. And big changes coming to Volkswagen. The board there has approved a comprehensive restructuring plan aimed at making the car maker more efficient and competitive. I'm John Tucker, Bloomberg Radio.
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3: Now. First time today, AP Anita Padilla is in the Florida's Voice Newsroom. I don't know what they're working on, but we're going to find out now. What's up?
4: Hey there, Drew. Topping the news right now, Byron Donalds tells a packed crowd in Palm Beach County that the governor's race is a choice between common sense and crazy. The Republican nominee pledging to keep insurance costs falling, reject Sharia law, and build on Governor Ron DeSantis' record. He spoke 62 days before the November 3rd election against Democrat David Jolly. DeSantis had just endorsed him the day before. Donald already has President Trump's backing, and he said anyone who picked Fauci over Florida lacks the judgment to lead the state. And when it comes to insurance, he promises to protect the savings already showing up. On condos, he said there's no easy fix for soaring assessments. He backed the November property tax amendment and said he would use the tax commission next year if it fails. Donalds calls himself a Second Amendment absolutist. And he also said radical Islam and Sharia have no place in Florida. Sharia law, I should say. Afterward, he said he would not reopen the Hope Florida probe and sided with the governor on pulling Flock cameras off of public roads. Well, speaking of roads, Florida drivers and homeowners paid nearly $3 billion less in premiums last year. That's the first time since 2009 that both lines dropped in the same year. An industry study says homeowner premiums fell about 7% and auto about 5%. Litigation also plummeted after the 2022 and 23 reforms. 20 new insurers have also entered the state. Citizens' share of the market has shrunk to now about 3%. The trade group says the legal changes are working, rates are stabilizing, and competition is up. All right, let's talk about that Largo fight right now, because State Rep Bernie Jacques says the city invited him to its September 9th town hall after he accused officials of using public money to campaign against Amendment 3. Jacques had complained that the panel featured only city staff, plus former Senator Jeff Brandis, who's suing to keep the property tax measure off the ballot. The city manager sent a letter offering Jacques a seat and even a separate forum if the date did not work. He posted that he will be there to make sure the law is followed. He tells Florida's Voice that the original lineup looked like electioneering. Now with him on stage, the event has both sides of the tax cut debate ahead of November. All right, that's a look at your news headlines at 3:35. I'll be back in our next hour with another round of news. Drew, tossing it back over to you.
3: All right, AP in the Florida's Voice Newsroom, we appreciate you. And anytime you want to check out the stories they're working on, flvoicenews.com. That's Florida's Voice, the website. Sorry, there's so many things that are popping up on my feed right now that are, like, crazy. Including a mystery animal that has attacked three separate people in Lebanon, New Hampshire in under 48 hours. Like, they don't know. Nobody knows, like, what it is. Hold on a second. Just give me, bear with me for just a second. Take a look at this. Can you see the screen there? And what's running? It's just a raccoon, right? Isn't that what that is?
5: Looks like a raccoon.
3: It just looks like, but people are like, we can't identify it. We don't know what it is because, well, I don't know. It's just this, and it's attacked a bunch of different people, and it kind of looks, for those that are driving, you can't see it, but it looks really weird. I mean, it kind of sort of looks like a raccoon, but it doesn't look like a raccoon. And all I know is it's a valuable lesson for the kids, the youth of America. Kids, don't live in New Hampshire. That's it. Just forget about New Hampshire. It doesn't exist. Make believe like it doesn't exist. Like, if you look at a map, just to be like, what's that state right there? And then when somebody tells you, just go, la, la, la, la, I don't want to know, because there's all kinds of mystery animals attacking people, so we don't want any part of that. All right, did we solve the world's problems? Probably not. Maybe we will now. Let's see. All right, once again, 866-588-8303. This is one of the world's problems. Parents, know your rights. The school begins. I saw this in the Wall Street Journal, an opinion piece. The recent Supreme Court rulings reinforce your authority to direct your children's education. Really? Like, that was a thing? Like, before, we weren't allowed to do that? Like, we needed a court to tell us that we could? Well, there's a lot of things going on with this issue. And so why don't we bring in Adam Gillette, who's joining us here on Florida's Voice, president of Accuracy and Media. We love when he's on. There he is. How are you, my friend?
1: I'm great. Thank you for having me back.
3: All right. Well, always good to see you. So, yeah, the interesting thing about when school begins across the country is, number one, parents' rights, and how obviously here in the state of Florida, we do it, say, better than anybody else when it comes to school choice, and understanding that, look, when they're there, just because they walk through the door doesn't mean that they own your child. No, no, no. You want a say in this. So what about all of this and some of the things that you are looking at and uncovering and digging into?
1: Well, as you know, we say to any child or any family, I should say, that lives in a state with school choice like Florida, take advantage of it. There is no scenario in which I would send a child to a traditional government school. And this comes after I've investigated over 250 school districts in red Republican states, in rural counties that were run by conservatives, supposedly. And I heard administrators bragging to me about how progressive their curriculum was from an equity point of view, or about how they, quote, tricked the parents, their words, not mine. So the biggest tip I would give you, first of all, is if you can take advantage of school choice, you should.
3: Right. Yeah, no doubt about it. And then even this morning, I was reading a little bit about how there is this big, big push right now. DEI in schools, DEI in general. Oh, yeah. We want this obliterated off the planet. We want this gone. We don't want to talk about it in the future. We don't want a leftist regime coming in and bringing it back and resurrect. Sorry, we're not doing this. Like, we want it gone.
1: Well, it sounds swell, but so many administrators I met with in Texas and some even in Florida, Indiana, Utah, they would tell me things like, well, the teacher at the end of the day can close the door and do what's right. Or they would be more frank sometimes and say, the teacher can close the door and do what they want. I even heard from the superintendent of Omaha schools that if they banned critical race theory and DEI there, in his words, we would break the law.
3: What?
1: These are the people that... His words, not mine. That's what he told me on hidden camera.
3: Wow.
1: These are the people that you leave your children with for about a third of the day, 5 days a week, 30-something weeks a year, or 40-something weeks a year. But if you're going to send them there, the first thing I would say is, don't let those teachers know that you don't share your beliefs. They will spread the word that you're crazy to the other teachers, and they'll never let you know actually what's happening in the schools.
3: Right. And, you know, the other important thing, too, is, man, more than ever, you've got to communicate with your kids. You got to talk to them. You got to ask them what they're doing. You have to have them aware of the things that could be coming at them. If something is making you a little uncomfortable in the way somebody is teaching and what they're telling you, and we need to make sure we're supplementing, number one, what it is they're being taught. Keep an eye on that. But you've got to keep an eye. Like, they can be the eyes and ears. They could be the ones if there's something that just seems a little odd, a little off, you know?
1: Exactly. And understand that it's not just history. It's not just social studies. They try to push their politics now into every facet of education. Language arts teachers brag to us about how they use language arts as an opportunity to read progressive social justice content. You know, you would think that they'd be reading Shakespeare or something. That's crazy. Robinson Crusoe, The Odyssey, not going to happen. Instead, they push social justice in the English classes, which you wouldn't expect it. They even push this stuff in math classes. So befriend the teachers, let them think you're an ideological ally, and ask them, what outside materials do you like? What resources do you think are really good? And then maybe they'll tell you the stuff they're really pushing that isn't openly in the curriculum.
3: Oh, I didn't even think about that. I guess if they don't know that you're onto them and you just honestly want to ask, but you are maybe feigning excitement about some of the DEI stuff that's in there, maybe there's a little bit. It would be really awesome. And then if they're going to reveal something, I mean, if you've got to be sneaky about it, let's just put it this way. It's your kids. They've only got one shot when it comes to their education. You're not going to have them there for 30, 40 years. You got one shot at this. And if there's something not right, then when it comes to their education, K through 12, let's just say, come on now. You got to do what you got to do.
1: Yeah, precisely. You know, we saw it this week as well. I don't know if you saw, the Department of Justice is now investigating Kansas City, Kansas schools for allegedly promoting the transition of students behind the backs of the parents. You know, to your point, they think that they're their kids. Right. They don't think they're your kids. They think they should have the final say about what happens with them socially, about the sort of things that they learn, and you're merely an impediment standing in their way. So don't let them think you're an ideological enemy. Let them think you're up with all the crazy, wacky, socialist DEI nonsense, and then they're more likely to be honest with you.
3: Yeah, maybe show up at school one day with purple hair. That might help. Then they'll be like, "Oh, okay, maybe." No, don't do that. Just keep the purple hair. It's somebody else.
1: One of the tactics we used, and I'll reveal this one because it's not relevant anymore. Right. When we would visit schools, I was wearing face masks into 2024. To virtue signal to them that I was a leftist.
3: There you go. All right. Well, that works. All right. So if you're not into purple hair, you could do the mask. That will work just fine. All right. If people want to find out more about what you are doing there, where can they go?
1: Our website's aim.org. Accuracy Media is active on every social media platform. We put out a new investigation today, and we have a lot more coming from K-12 schools and universities all month.
3: All right. Well, then that means you'll be back soon. So that's good stuff. All right, Adam. Great to see you again. All the best. God bless. We'll see you soon.
1: Always great seeing you. Thank you.
3: All right, we'll see you. That's Adam Gallette joining us here on Florida's Voice, Accuracy in Media, doing great work. All right, let's see what else we got going on. This is not great work. This work is continuing. It's continuing because apparently there's one juror that's holding out in the Lindsey Clancy case. Hold on.
6: At this point, it's anybody's guess. All we know is that it is a note. What's interesting is we first got wind of this 6 minutes ago. The press and the public are outside of the court, and at any moment we'll be let into that courtroom, and then we will all see together what this note is all about. This is now the fourth note delivered by this jury after some 36 hours of deliberating over the last 6 days. What's interesting about this note, John, and you alluded to that right there, is that this is now this note comes 8 hours after their last note, which said that they were still deadlocked.
3: So what in the world is going on here? So the murder trial, the Lindsey Clancy trial, was told you need to go back and deliberate because they were instructed about proving guilt beyond a reasonable doubt by the judge. Hold on a second. Let me see if I have a little bit of this here.
7: Or a couple of things this afternoon. First off, I want to remind you that you are required to follow my instructions on the law as I gave them to you. All right? I also want to, at this point, go over the instruction that I gave you about reasonable doubt. All right? And so,
3: here we go.
7: Reasonable doubt. The burden is on the Commonwealth to prove beyond a reasonable doubt that the defendant is guilty of the charges made against her.
3: So, I got to cut this short because we've got to go to break. So I just want to get this straight. The Lindsey Clancy murder trial that people are following, and there are some people who are showing up in pink shirts in solidarity with someone who took the lives of their children. You have people who are trying to examine this deeply to find out and to realize that, when it comes to postpartum depression or some of the other things that go on with women after childbirth, that it could be. But it never comes to that point. And then there are other questions. Anyway, I know, don't get me started, and I don't have enough time to get started because we got to go to break. But let me just say this. There's a lone juror right now that is holding up everything? Is this true? This is what I'm hearing. And it's like, it's not unanimous. They can't get a unanimous decision. You've got one or two people that seem to be holding it all up. And this is where we are right now. There's a big argument going on behind closed doors. Now, which side is which? This is what I don't know, and this is what I'm waiting on. Nina's got to get me the information from the breaking newsroom. So if there's a lone juror that's holding it up, well, we'll get to it coming up in just a bit. I know, the music's going to hit through. All right, let's take a break. We'll be back.
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19: I opened the camera and look, Buddy's completely naked. By the time I got to the front, he was already gone. I didn't expect nobody to show up, drop my food off naked, which is crazy. And then to handle somebody's food, like it's already a lot going on. And then for you to, you know, pull something like that is ridiculous.
20: Hey, did you get your food? What's the problem here? You got your food. Anyway,
3: there are now the newsroom's looking at me like I'm weird. I know, I'm just kidding. D, that's a man, at least not in Florida, in Houston, who says his DoorDash driver showed up naked while delivering food to his house.
20: And that was him talking about the DoorDash driver. And pretty much like, how do you do? So, D.
11: Yikes.
20: Yeah, so what do you do? Do you call DoorDash? Do you call the supermarket? Do you ask, like, hey, did the guy...
11: You call DoorDash.
20: Yeah, well, I was going to say that. Do you call Publix and say, hey, did the guy show up naked ordering steaks? Just that, you know, because then maybe you might be able to find... But anyway, so that's the other point. You didn't go there first to Publix to get the food for the customer naked. So somewhere in between, you're like, it's just too hot while you're delivering. So, yeah, I guess at that point, D, that food is, that food's off limits. Doesn't matter, right? Sealed up.
11: Done.
20: Boxes.
11: Throw it out.
20: Throw it. It's trash. What a shame. Yeah, well, that's a lesson for the kids. Kids, do I have to tell you? I mean, it's just don't deliver stuff naked. I mean, that was obvious. Why did I even have to do that? Okay, different. All right, anytime you want to watch NFL Voice News on YouTube, Rumble X, Facebook, and Instagram. Yes, so we confirmed this. The defense is not happy in the Lindsey Clancy case. There's one juror that's holding up Lindsey Clancy from getting off on the murder charge. That's what's holding it up? Hold on a second.
21: Paul Morrow and get his reaction to this. Paul, I guess the question that comes to my mind from speaking with Jonathan is, how does Kevin Reddington know that the one juror, if this is indeed the case, is the holdout for his side? How do they know it's not all the way the other way?
20: Right.
22: He doesn't, and he certainly shouldn't, but he certainly seems to be pretty sure of himself that it is that way, right? And he may be able to intuit it from the reactions of the jurors as they were being questioned, or maybe some of the things that he has seen during the trial relative to that single juror, because I think he probably knows which one it is because of who they brought out and how they did it. This is highly, highly unusual. I have to tell you, I've never seen it unfold this way. And I think a couple of things. First of all, we now have clarity about what you asked me earlier about why Reddington was gesticulating so dramatically here.
20: That's the defense attorney for Lindsey Clancy.
22: Let's clarify also, he was not at sidebar bar by himself. From the courtroom, I'm now learning they did bring prosecution up as well. And I think that's an important fact because, you know, you don't have those sort of ex parte, as they say, you don't have one side and not the other when you're dealing with something this significant. So apparently they both learned at the same time, we're going to do this fairly unusual procedural thing.
20: This is peak 2026 is what it is. So that's Paul Morrow, the attorney and retired New York Police Department inspector. The jury deliberating after the Clancy attorney says that one juror refuses to listen to law on reasonable doubt. To his point, he's like, listen, then that means the defense knows who the person is. And he believes he's going to win this case, if not for one person who needs to stand strong. And they need to hold the line on this. Wow. All right. We'll have more coming up.
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0: from the Zoom Tan Studios in Naples. 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This is WGUF Marco Island, Naples.
1: Breaking news this hour at Town Hall. I'm Bob Agnew in Washington. After a number of high-profile tragedies involving unqualified and often foreign nationals living illegally in the country but getting jobs as truck drivers, the White House is highlighting a federal crackdown.
4: Vice President J.D. Vance is outlining the administration's effort to combat fraud in the commercial trucking industry.
5: We have taken over 2,000 fraudulent CDL mills out of business, which makes America's roads safer and also protects the jobs of American truckers.
4: The remarks underscore the administration's push to tighten commercial driving standards nationwide. Willie Nelson, the White House.
1: New information is surfacing now about just how radical Democrat Socialist James Talarico has been. He is running for Senate in Texas against Republican and conservative Ken Paxton. Correspondent Laura Winters has more details.
6: Turns out James Talarico wrote a letter to the Biden administration urging the president to consider taking executive actions to protect a woman's right to an abortion by leasing federal property for abortion clinics. Talarico was advocating for what in effect would be a federal abortion service staffed by government workers on government property. In the Real Clear Politics average of polls, Talarico is ahead of Republican candidate Ken Paxton by just over 2 points.
1: That is correspondent Laura Winters. Talarico and Paxton set to face off in the November midterm election. Here's the latest on mortgage rates, which are on the way up.
7: Mortgage buyer Freddie Mac says the average rate on a 30-year mortgage rose this week to 6.71%. That's the highest it's been in more than a year. Just a year ago, the rate averaged 6.5%. When mortgage rates rise, they can add hundreds of dollars a month in costs for homebuyers, reducing how much they can afford. That's helped keep the U.S. housing market in a slump. Mortgage rates have been mostly climbing as the war with Iran has fueled expectations of higher inflation, a key factor that influences mortgage rates. I'm Alex Vega.
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1: Russia says it plans to close German cultural centers on its territory in a retaliatory measure amid deepening tensions between Moscow and European countries. This announcement from Foreign Minister Sergei Lavrov came after Germany blamed Moscow for an attempted drone attack at one of its airports. You've been taken by a scammer, you're not alone.
28: Virtually every American has been targeted by scammers in some way, exclusive new polling data shows. Scams in the U.S. have surged to a record high, causing billions in losses for Americans. But the U.S. still lags behind some other countries in tackling the problem, holding financial and social media companies responsible and regulating the cryptocurrency scammers rely on, according to an investigation by the Associated Press and Frontline. And although both the Trump administration and Congress are pursuing new options, victims still have little recourse. Keith Peters, Washington.
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3: Well, hey, everybody. Glad you're joining us today on Florida's Voice. My name is Drew Steele. Big D over there on the other side of the glass, I think. Ian is in the breaking newsroom and you hanging out with us at FL Voice News on YouTube, Rumble X, Facebook, and Insta, as the kids like to say. And don't forget, if you want to call, 866-588-8303. We heard a little earlier today, and here it is from Fox. Effective today, immediately, Maria Bartiromo is no longer with Fox News Media. In making the announcement, Fox News Media said, "We thank Maria for her work over the last 12 and a half years and wish her all the best on her next chapter." What's her next chapter? Wow, that was fast. So Maria Bartiromo, effective like now, the longtime host of Fox Business, the morning program, and the Sunday show on Fox, has stepped down from the anchor desk. So what is afoot? So I'm going to give this to D. Unless you have a thought, 866-588-8303. But D, I'll let you be the ombudsman for a half a second. Here we go. Is this Maria Bartiromo from Fox Business deciding that, you know what, it's been a great run, but I'm out. And I'm just, I'm good. And I'm just moving on with my life. And that's that. Or is it a situation where something happened and Fox was like, bye-bye, we'll see you. That's the second choice. Or the third choice, is it possible Maria Bartiromo decided that today was the day she was going to leave Fox Business because she is going to be getting a new gig as the White House press secretary, and why not leave right now?
19: I've been seeing option three all over X today.
3: Yeah.
19: So doesn't mean it's true.
3: Right. So what does your gut say? Yeah, the gut that sometimes you got a little agita, sometimes like me, sometimes it's
19: tough to say because Trump doesn't love Fox. So I don't know if love her to come over here, or maybe he trusts in her more than the network itself and pulling her away.
3: Yeah. He might like her enough that he wants. Maria Bartiromo is one of those people that I don't know if there was a time when the president said, they did one of those true socials where it's like, the crazy kooky Maria Bartiromo is nuts and she doesn't know what she's talking. Like, he's never had one of those true social moments. So, I don't know. The vice president of the United States, playing White House secretary for the day, was being asked about that.
30: Is she going to be the next White House press secretary?
31: I don't know, man. No, I don't think so.
0: you know, I just saw the news literally as I walked out before. I love Maria. I think she's an amazing person, amazing talent. I don't get involved in the personal drama of media stations. In fact, I'd like to invite Peter Ducey to come up here and answer a question about what happened to Maria.
3: Yeah.
0: But I think whatever she does, look, she's going to do great, and I wish her all the best. She's a very, very dear friend. I haven't even talked to her, so I don't know the backstory about why she's decided to leave Fox News.
3: So she's a very, very dear friend, but you haven't talked to her about the backstory. I don't know, D. What do you think? You think that was the vice
19: president? It's either not happening.
3: Yeah.
19: Or Vance is a very good liar.
3: He's a really good liar. I don't know where we're going, but we'll see. So we keep an eye on that story today. What else? The bigger picture is not that Maria, like, where is Maria going? No, the bigger picture is she going to be the White House press secretary? Eye on that. All right, among other things today, speaking of the vice president, along with the Secretary of State, Marco Rubio, we're announcing the Foundry School. That was unveiled at the Trump Institute of Peace. And this is something that's going to be very special. Launching the Foundry School to build America's workforce, training programs for entrepreneurs, engineers, technicians to rebuild American manufacturing. That is what I'm talking about. Thank you. Ask yourself how many Democrats out there would be like, yeah, well, we would have done that. No, you wouldn't have. Nope, you would have kept giving it off, throwing it out there to everybody else. Did COVID teach you nothing at all? May I remind you that we are a nation who couldn't get toilet paper, who couldn't get their medications because it was coming from China and other places, and, well, all the other things that were going on during COVID that we all know about.
4: Science is back.
3: Yeah, we're not going to talk about that. So the vice president today was talking about this and this very important message. But this is huge. This is a big deal, especially considering that if we're going to have manufacturing back in this country, like, we're going to make things again, which you would think would be a really big positive. Gotta have people that can work.
5: I think what we're doing with the Foundry is we're telling America's next generation of entrepreneurs and engineers and just brilliant kids that there is a future, both a financial future, but also a future in the dignity of what you're going to be doing every single day by actually building things, by leading not just teams of bankers, but teams of manufacturers and teams of electricians. We're sending a message to all of America's kids, both at the leadership level and those below them, that we believe in making things again.
3: Yeah. And let me just say this. That's a huge part. Not only is it about we're going to make things again, but when it comes to the kids that will be making the things and putting their effort and their sweat and their skills into building something, that lasts forever. That is the kids of today leaving a legacy in so many different ways as well. It's not just building something and there it goes up, but no matter what, let me just put this, I'm trying to think if I can put this the right way. If you build something, if you make something, if you create something, and you did that, that's a legacy that doesn't go away. It's a lasting legacy. For example, I think I've talked about this on this program. My dad worked back in the day for Grumman Aerospace, and one of the things that he was doing was working on the Apollo program, and he worked on the LEM. You know, the little...
19: Hey, my grandfather worked for Grumman.
3: There you go. Okay. He worked on the LEM. He's left a legacy because his brain, in this case, engineering, his brain, and the others who helped to create and build this have a legacy that they can look and say, yes, we were part of this. That's the space program that hopefully will be on the space coast, that we will be able to build all of these different things that are going to go out into space, for example. You want data centers? How about data centers in space? How are they going to get there?

0: some of the things we did in the past we probably shouldn't have done. But look, we can move past that, and we've got a lot to do.
1: To talk about today, let me put it to you this way. I think we made a terrible mistake in this country. Not many years ago, under people that were in charge at the time, especially at the end of the Cold War. And that was the idea that the ability to make things no longer mattered. And no matter what, it didn't matter any longer where things were made. They were to be made in the most efficient place at the lowest possible cost. That meant more profits for the company, lower costs for the consumers. And that was the way the world would work. There was this fantasy, really, that the whole world would become a free enterprise democracies and that everyone would look like us. That ran into reality. The reality that that is not how human events have ever worked, that the nation state still does matter, nationalism is still real, yep. National borders still matter,
0: yep.
1: And that countries are going to always act in their best interest. But the result of it is that it deindustrialized America. We lost our ability and our capacity to make things. And not just big things, not just the kinds of big machinery and things that we normally identify with industry, but even some of the most basic components that are necessary that underpin economic life, especially in the 21st century. And we woke up to the reality just a few years ago that we are suddenly, as a nation, dangerously dependent on other nations for all sorts of things that we need, not simply for our economic vibrancy, but in many cases for our national security and our very survival as a prosperous nation state.
0: That's what I was talking about. Toilet paper and medication. It's just a part of it. I mean, if that's what he meant. He wasn't going to say that, he didn't go on to say that. But you see what I'm saying? Yeah, the nation state still matters. Nationalism matters. National borders still matter. You better believe it. And when there are countries who can dangle things in front of you and go, be a shame if you couldn't get those medications on time, wouldn't it? Excuse me? Wait, what? You don't want to say something like, who's got control over who or whom? What would it be, D? Whom? Who has control over whom? Or would it be who?
2: Honestly, the who whom one is the only one that I don't have memorized.
0: Okay, good. Well, you have everything else, so you're still A plus in my book. See what I did there? Little education. Anyway. For those that don't know, and if you've tuned in for the first time and you haven't been hanging out with us here on Florida's Voice, hi, I'm Drew. That's D over there. He's the keeper of all things linguistic. I don't know how he knows it. When you were beating up little kids in school, were you also like a book nerd or something? You were both?
2: Yeah, that's it. I beat the kids up and then I read them a book.
0: Oh, see, that's actually a nice thing. So, a little weird, but, well, anyway. Point is that this is important, and I'm so glad that we're doing this. And I think, is there one other piece that I want to play before we go to break? Yeah, a little bit more from the Secretary of State.
1: This is the challenge that we're here to talk about today. Let me put it to you this way.
0: Oh, you already said that. All right. I thought it was a new clip. Anyway, that's okay. But, yeah, you know, there's this fantasy that he described that the whole world would become a free enterprise democracy and that everybody would look like us, and then it ran into reality, and that's not the reality. And so ultimately, we need to make things here. We need to bring manufacturing back. And on top of it, yes, we're going to train the technicians of the future to help to build. Fantastic stuff. What else we got? 866-588-8303 is the phone number. I saw this a little earlier today, and I didn't know about it, but interesting. So remember, Dee, when we were having this casual conversation on the air, and we were talking about how, or maybe I was saying it, and you were like, I think that makes sense, about how you have all these people that are running for office, maybe they're running for governor, and you just wonder whether or not they're going to do anything political after the fact, or was it just, hey, I'm going to grandstand like a James Fishback. I'm just going to be out there, and I want to be the governor, and I'm going to go around the state, and I'm going to say some things that are going to rile people up. But at the end of the day, I don't really want to have anything to do with the politics or the political scene. I'm just kind of here, and I'm gone, and that's it. It's like off in the wind. Remember we kind of had that conversation about James Fishback a little bit?
2: Yep.
0: All right. Well, James Fishback is suing the Miami-Dade County Commission chairman for violating his First Amendment rights. Now, you're thinking, well, what does that have to do with politics? Well, I guess apparently he's making his voice heard. And as somebody who lives in Madison, Florida,

0: showed up at the Miami-Dade County Commission meeting, and I guess he wanted to let everybody know. Was it today? No, it was a couple of days ago. I guess it was September 1st, so that was, what, Tuesday? So this happened Tuesday. All right. I just found out about it today. According to James Fishback, he was removed from the county commission because he criticized Israel. Oh boy, what did he do? Let's see. Let's get to the. Here
1: Chairman,
0: it is.
1: Good morning, James Fishback. The address is 177 Southwest Range Avenue.
0: He gave his address. As some, like, typically you walk into a county commission meeting and you would give the address of your home, like where you live, I guess, just to show that you live in the county, but that's not his address. And anyway, all right, we'll get to that coming in just a second. So, all right, what else?
1: Mr. Chairman, I assure you, I am not here to talk about Israel. I'm not here to talk about the fact that this commission this morning voted unanimously to give $450 million to the Israeli government. I am not here to talk about the fact that this commission has struggled to pay the deputies in this county, the teachers in this county, while the fact that the commission unanimously voted to give up to $450 million of money to Israel. I assure you, I am not talking about that today because I don't want to be escorted out by these great men in uniform.
0: So that's how it started, D. So it started with everything I'm about to tell you I'm not going to talk about, but I'm going to talk about it because I'm here and I don't really want to get kicked out, but I'm not going to talk about what I'm about to talk about, which I'm not going to talk about.
1: Oh boy. What this is about very simply is, whom do you serve? Do you serve the people of Hialeah or of Haifa? Do you serve the people of Aventura or of Tel Aviv? Do you serve
0: the
1: people of South
2: Sergeants.
1: Miami or of Jerusalem?
2: Sergeants.
1: This money
2: Take
1: should be invested here in this community.
2: Take
1: it should
2: out.
1: Be invested in Miami-Dade County. Bridgman of your...
0: Oh, boy. So that's how it went. That was interesting. So that's James Fishback, who showed up at the county commission meeting a couple of days ago to call out, I guess, what was apparently the commission there that voted unanimously to use up to $450 million of taxpayer money to buy Israeli government bonds. My position is simple. Bring our money back. Should be invested in Miami-Dade County, not a foreign country. Every dollar I personally recover in this case will be donated to Miami-Dade first responders and teachers. So he's going to sue Miami-Dade County for violating his First Amendment right, for kicking him out. And then when he gets $450 million, he's going to give it to the first responders and teachers. I don't know if he's going to win. I don't really know where the case is going to go, but we'll keep an eye on it if you'd like. I just wanted to bring this part up because when he said,
1: in this community.
0: Okay, wait, where is it? Oh, did I lose it? I think here it is.
1: Mr. Chairman, good morning. James Fishback. The address is 177 Southwest Range Avenue.
0: 11, what did he say?
1: The address is 177 Southwest Range Avenue.
0: 177 Southwest Range Avenue is what he said. So, I Google mapped 177 Southwest Range Avenue. Maybe I got...
3: I was wondering what was on your screen.
0: And I think I must have the wrong... It must be the wrong map. Like, it can't... This can't be. So I Googled it, and can we put this up on the screen? Let me see if I can put this up on the screen. I don't know. So... It came up with this. That's as the address. So he either lives in the Wee Pack and Mail or this empty space on this main street in downtown Madison, which I don't know what's there, or he's living at the Revelation Missionary Baptist Church, or possibly at Madison Florist, or maybe at the Daylight Salon and Spa, or possibly in the real estate office. Unless there's apartments there. I don't know. I'm not sure. Maybe that's not what it was. Maybe that's his mailing address, or maybe it's just... I'm sorry. So, just to sum this up, and then we can move on. James Fishback is going to sue the Miami-Dade City Council, or the County Commission, excuse me, because they violated his First Amendment rights when he was talking about $450 million, I guess, that they were going to buy in Israeli government bonds. And then they made him stop talking, and they kicked him out, so he's going to sue them. And then immediately, well, before even the whole conversation got started, he gave an address, and so I look up the address, and it's just like, it just feels like it's in the middle. I don't know what's going on there at the address. It just seemed very odd that you would give the address out, like, especially, I don't know. You think we're done with this? Is that it? I don't know where else to go with it. It's just...
2: Moving on.
0: Moving on. That's it. Moving on. Sorry. I just thought it was odd. It's okay. We'll keep an eye on the story and we'll see what's up with that. All right. Speaking of odd, there's Democrats who always impress us with the odd things that they say. There was a presser, I guess, about no homeless detention centers. And it was done by Democrats. As a matter of fact, Maxwell Frost, everyone's favorite leftist here in the state of Florida, out of Central Florida, was with other congressmen and women. What? What?
4: Oh, please no. Do not use gendered language to address everyone.
0: People. And somehow it became a discussion about homelessness and homeless detention. And so I just wanted to see what this was all about, because the talk was, man, woke one. You remember going back in the day and all the things we did during woke one. This seems kind of crazy from Delia Ramirez, who was there at this press. She's a Democrat from Illinois. And as they were talking about no homeless detention centers, she said,
5: I'm very clear that arresting or punishing people experiencing homelessness is not a solution. And jails and detention are only compounding the harm already made.
0: So the jails are only hurting the harm that's being made by people getting arrested for being in certain places as a member of the homeless in a certain community. And they're being arrested because you're not allowed to be there, and they end up in prison. So her whole thing is that we got to get rid of the prisons.
5: And we're clear that this administration will use pain for profit. It's what they've been doing this entire time.
0: Pain for profit? Can you explain that? What paying for profit? Like, what?
5: Private prison companies like CoreCivic and GEO Group have donated millions of dollars to Donald Trump's campaign, knowing that detention is a pretty lucrative venture.
0: Huh. Okay. So this is interesting. Follow me on this. So along with Maxwell Frost and others, and he said some things that were a little cray-cray, as the kids like to say, we'll get to in just a second. So here they're talking about homeless detention centers. Basically, when somebody gets picked up and is homeless and is somewhere where they're not supposed to be, or maybe even is committing a criminal activity. You know, not everybody is there with their family because they can't afford a house. There are many, many, many, many, many, many, many, many, many, many, many more people that are actually there because they're junkies and maybe they're also some people who are criminals. But what happens is if they commit a criminal act, they get into a homeless detention center, which would be a quote-unquote prison. And we can't have those prisons, so we have to abolish the prisons. Now, it's a funny thing on the way to the DSA is different than Democrats. Last time I checked, Representative Delia Ramirez is not a DSA member. Maybe she just became one. I don't know. Might want to look that up, Nina. But here she is talking about abolishing prisons. Wait a second. I thought that was a DSA thing. It's not a Democrat thing. Ah, you see how that works? Yes, it is. It's always been.
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2: This is a Bloomberg Money Minute. Wall Street shot higher today on easing worries about a possible rate hike from the Federal Reserve when it meets in less than 2 weeks. That's after a Fed governor said he'll consider leaving rates unchanged as long as inflation continues to ease. And at the close, all the major averages up between 1 and 1.5%, with the Dow up 624 points, the NASDAQ up 366, the S&P up 81. Shares of Tesla rising 5.5% ahead of the launch later today of its Cybercab, a driverless taxi, no foot pedals or steering wheel, at Tesla headquarters in Austin. Now, it's unclear if this means the Cybercab is ready for a wider rollout on city streets and picking up paying passengers as part of Tesla's robo-taxi business. And the IRS is proposing revoking tax-exempt statuses for colleges that consider race in admissions or scholarships, which the Trump administration considers discriminatory toward white applicants. Tom Busby, Bloomberg Radio.
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6: Now. Last time today, AP Anita Padilla in the Florida's Voice newsroom. Let's find out what's up. What's up?
8: Hey there, Drew. The Treasury Department and IRS dropped a bombshell today saying they want to strip federal tax-exempt status from private schools that use DEI policies or any race-based preferences. That story tops our news right now at 4:35. The proposed rule would hit admissions, scholarships, athletics, and campus programs. Officials saying it could impact up to 18,000 schools nationwide. Treasury Secretary Scott Bessent says schools cannot just rebrand discrimination as, quote, diversity, and then still keep their tax breaks. And the head of the IRS just said that institutions that keep race preferences should expect to lose that status. Religious schools could still choose students by faith. Schools could still help needy kids using income, location, or even first-generation status. And the rule would take effect for the tax year starting May 31st, 2027. It follows President Trump's orders to end race preferences and match Supreme Court rulings. Senator Ashley Moody says Florida should host the new U.S. Space Academy, and she's going to introduce the bill when the Senate returns. President Trump created the Academy by executive order just last week, and it would train future Space Force members, plus NASA and commercial space workers. Moody called the Florida America's launch pad to the stars. And she said the Academy belongs on the Space Coast. Launches from Kennedy and Cape Canaveral, those are up by more than 500% since 2016. And Senator Moody also already pushed bills to treat spaceports like airports for tax-exempt bonds. She also wants to let NASA take private money for buildings and move NASA headquarters to Florida. She's not said exactly where on the coast the Academy would sit, though. Well, State Rep. Peggy Gossett-Seedman is back with a push now to stop the state from selling your driver and vehicle records to third parties who can then resell them overseas. She says insurers and police need the data, but once a company buys it, they can ship it to China or even India. And she wants a simple checkbox so that you can opt out of reselling. Congressman Jimmy Patronis is backing her, too. He says no one should ever have to worry that information they must give the state ends up in the wrong hands. but her bill last session died without a hearing. Now she plans to refile it again in 2027 and says the fight over license plate cameras shows that people are finally paying attention to data privacy. All right, that's the latest right now from the Florida's Voice newsroom. I'm Anita Padilla, the news director here at Florida's Voice. Drew, back over to you.
6: All right, AP, we appreciate you in the Florida's Voice newsroom along with everybody else working hard. Anytime you want to check out the stories they're working on, flvoicenews.com. It's Florida's Voice, the website. All right, 866-588-8303. Let me get to this. It is getting wilder by the minute. Legal expert Jonathan Turley was talking about multiple jurors now that might have switched towards reasonable doubt in the Lindsey Clancy case, but one has not. And so this is bringing up an unbelievable situation right now. Let's listen to what he had to say.
9: That there was obvious tension. It's not too surprising after so many days of deliberation that nerves can get frayed. And it could be possible that some jurors actually did switch, but that one holdout remains. Now, at the end of the day, I think that this jury that was impaneled is going to be the jury that finishes this case. So if this juror remains just unchanged and is not willing to join the others, then we will have a mistrial. Now, the fact that they're talking about a single juror really weighs heavily in what we've been talking about, including what does the prosecutors do now. If this truly was an 11-1 result, then it may in fact favor the prosecutors to consider some type of deal with the defense. But it was very revealing in that sense. The way it played out, particularly with not all of the jurors present, some leaving.
6: What? Some leaving? Really? All right. So, yeah, that is the comments of constitutional law attorney Jonathan Turley, who was saying, yeah, if this juror remains unchanged, we're going to have a mistrial. And if you're wondering, like, which side that the 11-1 would be, like, is it 11-1, the one person believes that in reasonable doubt or not? Well, I guess this is the tell. Lindsey Clancy's attorney, Kevin Reddington, got very, very upset. And as a matter of fact, was speaking about the one specific juror, and maybe they shouldn't be part of this any longer.
10: Thank you, Your Honor. I appreciate that. I appreciate the fact, Your Honor, that you're allowing us to be heard in public rather than at the sidebar. The juror, the court has an instruction from the foreperson of that juror that's been working for a week now, saying that there's one juror who refuses to listen to the law that you've given him or her on reasonable doubt. And I suggest respectfully that the soft instruction that you gave them saying at the sidebar, can you listen to the law as I instruct you, does not focus on the issue. It is the question is not sufficient enough. It does not allow any foundation for a motion to remove the juror who refuses to accept your instructions on the law, on reasonable doubt. And if we come back here in a half an hour with a mistrial because of a juror that has just spurned the instructions of this court, it's a shame.
6: Well, he sounds awfully upset, doesn't he? But what we're hearing is that one juror is like, no, we're not doing this, because it sounds as if everybody's going with reasonable doubt, and that she's going to basically, well, you don't want to say win the case, but basically is going to be able to not have these murder charges against her. And then what? It's almost like how do I say this the right way? It almost feels like this would end up being a victory for the side that has been pressuring, that has been following jurors around, that is video and taking pictures of them, that the judge who, I mean, excuse me, the defense attorney who you can hear has been quite vocal and angry, the things he's been saying outside the court, the fact that probably the jurors are getting a taste of feeling the heat. And some of them might possibly have changed to a reasonable doubt side when maybe they weren't. They were going to stay strong. with this one individual who apparently does not want to make this about anything that has to do with reasonable doubt. So, yeah, this is going to be, I don't know. I don't know what's going to happen with this case after today. I don't know if this is going to end up as a mistrial through all of this. But man, either way, let's just put it this way and then we'll move on. Either way, there is going to be a side that's going to be really, really upset. Anytime you want to watch it, FL Voice News on YouTube, Rumble X, Facebook, and Insta. Oh, man, did I have... Oh, I lost that. Okay, because I heard, and I think I can find it, a little Abdul El-Sayed news out there. And let me see if I can find this, because I heard that he was on Stephen A. Smith's podcast. Is this it? And I don't know how long it is. Let's see. Because Stephen A. Smith asked him, is there anything that Hassan Piker could say that you would condemn? Because it feels like everything that has come out. Now, remember, Abdul El-Sayed is the DSA member, communist Marxist socialist, that is running as the nominee of the Democrat Party to be the next senator from Michigan, as opposed to Mike Rogers. And he had Hassan Piker, who is this Twitch influencer who has said the most vile things, you know, hating America, the Houthis are great, and a lot of other things, anti-Semite. You can go through the list of things where the Democrats are trying to make it sound as if, look, we're not going to make this about the Twitch dude, even though he's campaigned with Syed. We're not going to make it about the Twitch dude. It's really about the issues of Michigan, and goes down the list and talks about all the big issues of the day. So let's see how this went, if that's the way he asked the question.
11: Last question on this particular subject, and this, you know, I was going to let you on this show and not ask you about Hassan Piker. I got to ask you about him, because that's a wild man right there. You condemned the rhetoric suggesting American Jews could provoke violence against themselves, but you've resisted demands to repudiate Hassan Piker personally, who obviously has been a supporter of yours. You've been seen with him on the campaign. I'm asking you this. Is there anything Hassan Piker could say that would make you publicly disavow him?
6: That's actually, D, I got to admit, that's actually a good question. Like, is there anything that this guy could possibly say that you would be like, I can't do this. I disavow this dude because I didn't know he was going to go that far. Now, many of you are like, he hasn't done that yet? No, he hasn't. So let's see what the Democrat Socialists, Abdul El-Sayed says about that question.
11: Considering what he has said about the Jewish community.
12: I mean, sure, but the bigger question is this: how do we want to exchange ideas? And the big question.
6: No. It sounds like he's going to go, here we go, off on a tangent. Let's see.
12: I often want us to be stepping back and asking is, what is democracy for? Right? The idea that you just categorically disavow an individual, that to me doesn't make sense, given that there are going to be things that people say that you deeply disagree with.
11: Even
12: you disavow
11: those things. America brought 9/11 on itself.
6: Yeah, what about that?
12: And then he disavowed it himself. Stephen A., like, that's not a consistent reading of what the man.
6: I haven't heard it. I haven't heard that. That's why Stephen A. Smith was making a face like, huh? What? He hasn't. I never heard anything like that. So, you know, he's making as many excuses as he possibly can. But why? Like, why would he continue to try to stay close, keep close, not disavow? Why would he do that? Does he have that much influence? Is that what it is? I mean, is it about the access to the people that he has on Twitch? I mean, if he's got a million followers or how many, who knows, maybe more than that. You don't want to upset that guy or the million that follow him, because there's probably a portion of them that live in the district, live in Michigan, live somewhere that you're looking for votes. Is that what it is? And apparently, that's where the position went. It's a long clip and I can't play the whole thing, but that's where he ended up going. Keeping in that space where Yeah, I'm not going to disavow him because I need his audience. That's something. But, I mean, what else would you expect in this case? Because it's not whether or not you're going to be able to keep those people and have them vote for you in the state of Michigan as much as it's the other side, which is you knew his positions all along and you took him on the campaign trail as if to show him off as the spokesperson for you and your voice as well. And you can't turn around all of a sudden and go, it's just a Twitch guy. It doesn't make that much. No, you knew exactly what was going on. You knew exactly what's going on because you believe exactly what he says. So I just saw that and I was like, all right, we got to play that clip. What else? Oh, did we find? We don't have. Hey, do me a favor and find the. I'm looking for the Maxwell Frost clip. I had it and then I lost it. So I wanted to play that one.
13: Saying what?
6: Maxwell Frost. He was talking about. He was with Delia Ramirez as they were talking about the homeless. No homeless detention. You'll be able to find it if you can get that clip for me because I thought I had it and it went. Sometimes that happens. Things disappear. Not like, you know, on the computer, that kind of stuff. All right, so we'll get to that coming up in just a bit. Also, a little bit more from the vice president today playing White House press secretary because there was some very interesting questions that were asked of the vice president, including one about Tucker Carlson that I want to talk about, including about Iran that I want to mention, and some other things that are going on. So we'll get to that coming up and more. Anytime you want to watch, at FL Voice News on YouTube, Rumble X, Facebook, and Instagram is Florida's Voice.
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9: We are giving away Jimothy rookie cards. Everybody who comes through the gates, there's 20,000 of them. This is what it'll look like. What you do is you have to take it out of the protective sleeve, just like when you were a kid. Not every Jimothy card is created equally. There are 100 silver cards on the right. And what you see on the left, the one of one gold Jimothy card.
6: Jimothy. Okay, so D, follow this. There's a Jimothy the Raccoon gold card. Jimothy the Raccoon, I guess, is the Seattle Mariners, like, mascot? Is that what Jimothy the Raccoon is?
13: Never heard of it.
6: All right, so follow the story. So, a rare Jimothy the Raccoon gold card. Well, a 13-year-old had the card. I guess they were giving out packs of cards, and you might win, or you might actually get in the pack a Jimothy rookie card. And he got it. So he's like, I'm just going to sell it. How much do you think the Seattle Mariners that gave this out during the ball game, and those are the TV announcers talking about the Jimothy card, which I'm assuming Jimothy the Raccoon is the mascot. How much do you think he sold that card for on eBay? And don't go crazy, but what would you think it might go for? A mascot.
13: Well, considering they're terrible.
6: Okay.
13: Let's say a couple $1,000.
6: All right. What would be a number that I could tell you that you'd be like, stop it? Like a million, obviously. It would be crazy.
13: $10,000.
6: He sold it for $21,000. What do you mean? Who would spend $21,000 for a Seattle Mariner mascot, quote unquote, gold card in a pack of cards given out at a ball game? It's like, is that somebody who's just like, woo, and they're burning like $100 bills outside of their house kind of thing?
13: Probably.
6: Yeah, that's like that.
13: Cause some diehard Seattle millionaire.
6: Oh, my. I mean, that seems a little over the top. And then it made me think, do you have any cards like that? Do you have any rookie cards or any cards that are special that you've saved?
13: Yeah, I got some good ones. I got a pretty good collection over here.
6: Yeah? All right. What do you have? Anything you want to brag on? You got any?
13: I got some Roger Clemens, Ken Griffey, senior and junior.
6: Wait, rookie cards
13: Mark
6: or
13: McGuire.
6: Just wait, rookie cards or regular cards?
13: A couple rookie.
6: Whoa.
13: A bunch of regular.
6: Okay. And do they have they've got some value there? I don't know.
13: They sit over here in a laminated binder.
6: Oh, good for you.
13: And I don't even know what's in there anymore.
6: Okay. Wow. I
13: could have a $20,000 card.
6: You could. You might have. Is it Jimothy the Raccoon, or is it maybe Jiminy Cricket or some kind of, I don't know what it is, but is it an animal? Do you have a gold card of an animal mascot?
13: No gold cards.
6: Then you got nothing worth anything. Forget about it. All right, what else do we have? Let us see. Okay, just saw this popping up. It is official. The Interior Secretary, Doug Burgum, just announced that the excavation work has started. It is underway, everybody, to build President Trump's great triumphal arch and military observation deck between the Lincoln Memorial and Arlington. How about that? Come on, everybody. Said it's going to be one of the great pieces of American architecture, honoring the history and significance of Arlington Cemetery and benefiting the most powerful capital in the world. And how long will it be before a judge stops it from being built? I don't know, in 3, 2, here it is. There's the judge. Actually, there was the music, but yep. It's going to be amazing. The architecture will be top notch. And because Trump did it, people will hate it. Crazy. Well, let's hope not.
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10: From the Zoom Tan Studios in Naples, go from pale to perfect in minutes. 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
11: News this hour from Town Hall. I'm Keith Peters in Washington. President Trump is promising to campaign for Republicans in the upcoming midterms.
12: At Rose Garden Dinner Wednesday.
14: All the way to November 3rd and beyond, we're going to be helping you. I'm going to be going around and doing a lot of speeches.
12: And President Trump told his party's most vulnerable lawmakers they have a triumphant story to tell, talking up economic investment in the U.S. and lower drug prices, as well as diminished border crossings.
14: We're doing a job like nobody's ever done before, but whether you're a good president or a great president, you lose the midterms. We're going to turn that around because there's no reason for it.
12: And he also mentioned his White House renovations.
14: Outside, as you see, we just completed what I think is the most beautiful helipad anywhere in the world. I think most of you have seen it.
12: Ben Thomas, Washington.
11: The New York City Police Department is adding extra security around synagogues on Friday, September 11th, as Rosh Hashanah, the Jewish New Year, begins at sundown. Correspondent Laura Winters reports.
15: In light of recent anti-Semitic attacks in New York City, the police department will be beefing up security around synagogues on Friday, September 11th, as the Jewish New Year, Rosh Hashanah, begins at sundown. Additional security cameras have been installed around places of worship, and extra patrols will be stationed outdoors and inside. The increase in security follows a heightened threat environment following the March 12th terrorist attack in West Bloomfield Township, Michigan, where a Muslim suspect drove his truck, a Ford F-150, into a synagogue. The FBI says the attack was a Hezbollah-inspired act of terrorism against the Jewish community. Laura Winters reporting.
11: A good day on Wall Street, with the Dow up by 624 points. The NASDAQ Composite Index rose 366. The S&P 500 index up by 81 points. 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
11: There's a space mission underway that's aimed at learning more about a planet that hasn't gotten much attention, at least till now.
18: This is a milestone for the joint European and Japanese mission to Mercury, which is the smallest and least explored planet in our solar system. At around lunchtime today in Europe, the large module that has carried two probes on their journey to Mercury will detach and drift away. That split marks the end of an eight-year journey. The two spacecraft will then begin the maneuver that will eventually lead them into orbiting Mercury together before separating from each other later this year and beginning a detailed scientific investigation, mapping the planet and studying its composition and its magnetic field.
11: The BBC's Victoria Gill. New York City's public school system will ban artificial intelligence for students through the eighth grade during the upcoming school year. News and analysis at townhall.com. 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
6: Well, hey, everybody. Glad you're joining us today on Florida's Voice. My name is Drew Steele. Big D on the other side of the glass. You got Nina in the breaking newsroom and you hanging out with us at FL Voice News on YouTube, Bumble, X, Facebook, and Insta, as the kids like to say. And anytime you want to check out the show after the show, Florida's Voice with Drew Steele, the podcast, Apple Podcasts, Spotify, wherever you get your podcasts. All right, let's get right into it. Earlier today, the Vice President of the United States was speaking to the press. He was playing White House press secretary because we don't have one right now. Could it be Maria Bartiromo who left Fox? We don't know, but we'll see. So just wanted to go through a couple of things that he was talking about, some interesting stuff. First of all, he was talking about China and some of what is going on with them and obviously the concerns about what they or may or may not do with regard to Iran and the sanctions and oil and the like. But then he brought this up.
37: Some issues where the president has to pursue our interests at the expense of everybody else. Say what you will about them, they are not the sort of nation that shoots at commercial shipping because they're not getting their way in an international dispute. they are, in that way, I think, willing to be a little bit more responsible. Again, I'm not saying they're doing everything that we've asked them to do, but I think that the PRC has been much more responsible, certainly than the Iranians, and much more responsible than a couple of other nations as well. But it's not just the PRC. If you look at Turkey, if you look at Azerbaijan, if you look at UAE, Saudi Arabia, Qatar, a lot of the Gulf Arab coalition. But if you look all across the world, we're actually seeing a lot of countries. Sometimes they're not willing to say so publicly, but privately they're doing a lot of good things to help us ensure that the Iranians pay a penalty for firing commercial shipping. Now, I have to remind you, it's not just that they're paying a penalty when they fire at commercial shipping. It's also denying them the economic resources to rebuild their nuclear program.
6: Yeah. So they also have to make sure that ultimately they're doing that as well. So I just thought that was interesting. You know, they're not the sort of nation that shoots at commercial shipping because they're not getting their way in an international dispute, unlike Iran that does that. But we just have to make sure that behind the scenes, they're not helping them. They're not doing anything to help rebuild what we destroyed. And so certainly that's tricky. Oh, and by the way, speaking of Iran, this is from earlier today.
0: Iran launching yet another attack in the Gulf, targeting Kuwait with missiles and drones. Sirens sounded there, forcing civilians to take shelter and prompting the Kuwaiti Foreign Ministry to call this attack a flagrant violation of the country's sovereignty. The event came after President Trump indicated on Wednesday the United States is prepared to strike Iran again when needed.
6: I'm feeling like it's needed. I'm not sure they're getting the message. So that was Trey Angst reporting there, and some missile and drone attacks on Kuwait. And so I guess we'll see what the answer from the president will be regarding that. Some other things that the president, vice president, was talking about today had to do with U.S. manufacturing. Obviously, we talked about it earlier. The foundry school that is being created to help to get entrepreneurs, young kids into entrepreneurship, get young kids into technology fields, working with their hands, the manufacturing that we need back in this country. And listen, when it comes to building it back, getting manufacturing back in this country, the experts were wrong.
37: The manufacturing index is at the highest level that it's been. By the way, after many left of center economists and many Democratic politicians predicted that the manufacturing index would fall to historic lows, it is now at historic highs.
6: Yeah, it's almost as if they're voting against this or wishing against the United States' success or maybe trying to get in the way of all of those things. So, you know, so.
37: The tax cuts have been a major part of this. One of the most important data points in the economy, and again, this takes a little bit of time to bear fruit, is that you're seeing businesses buy capital equipment.
6: Yeah, buying capital equipment and getting back into it when it comes to manufacturing. So this is big. The index being at its highest level and how people were like, yeah, you know, it's never going to come back. Why are you doing this? This is nonsense. Yeah, well, we're going to keep doing it because we need to. Also, some other things that were talked about today, including the Democrats. And some of the things that they're trying to do, and even when it comes to packing the Supreme Court, we know who they are by the votes that they take.
1: Cool. There are 9 justices on the U.S. Supreme Court.
37: Yep.
1: How long does it stay that way based on what happened yesterday in the House?
37: What do you mean?
1: Well, you know, going forward, how confident are you that we'll remain at 9?
37: Well, look, our commitment in the Trump administration is that we would like to have 9 Supreme Court justices. That's the way that it's been for a long time, and we think that's the way that it should stay. We also know that Democrats have explicitly promised that they will pack the United States Supreme Court if they're given additional power. And again, this is why I think that the choice in this election is not between this set of policies that are good and this set of policies that are not so good. The choice in the election really is between crazy people who are trying to rig the game,
6: yep,
37: and common sense people who you may have disagreements with from time to time, but at least they're rooted in common sense. The Democrats are saying, they're actively bragging, that they don't like the rules of the game, meaning Americans vote for House members, Americans vote for senators, and then we all try to make the best government and the best rules and the best legislation in the interest of the American people. They're saying that they think that the rules don't allow them to run roughshod over the American Constitution, so they want to change the rules. They want to add additional states so that there can be more Democratic senators. Note that they're not proposing to add territories that are heavily Republican. They just want to add the territories that are heavily Democratic. They also, of course, want to pack the Supreme Court. So how long will it last? I think, frankly, so long as Republicans are in power, we're going to have a Supreme Court that is good and honest and fair to the Constitution.
6: Yeah, he's not wrong about that. But unfortunately, the last part of it is the part that rubs us all wrong, which is we'll be able to keep all of this just so long as Republicans are in power, because the minute we're not, all bets are off. It's true. And that's the biggest problem we have. And I just wanted to play one more thing before we move on, and let me see if I can find it. Here it is, because I talked about this earlier, and this was kind of curious that somebody would bring this up. With all the things that are going on, the Save America Act that we're concerned about, China and Iran, manufacturing, the Democrats and some of the things that they will do if they get back in power, that is definitely going to happen. This question came up about Tucker Carlson. There's a little bit of buzz going on about this. Let's see what was asked.
2: Tucker Carlson has called for the president's impeachment, and many accuse him of trying to jeopardize U.S.-Israel relations. What do you say to those who are uneasy with your close relationship with Carlson and claim that you're avoiding addressing a lot of these issues which may be causing divisions within the GOP?
37: Well, look, I'm not avoiding addressing anything. Everybody knows that Tucker Carlson and I are friends, and I think it's very obvious that Tucker has said some things that I disagree with. He said some things about the President of the United States that I think are just wrong. I think yesterday somebody sent me a clip that said that he would support El Sayed over Rogers. I think El Sayed's a crazy person, and I think whatever your views on Mike Rogers' specific policy prescriptions, I'd like to have a non-crazy person like

0: be and not going to be.
1: Okay. So, very interesting that that got brought up, and very interesting that he tackled that head on. J.D. Vance, the Vice President of the United States, said Tucker Carlson's a friend and refuses to throw him under the bus. Says Tucker's wrong on many of his attacks on Trump. And they've been many. And yes, calling for impeachment and among other things. But did he really do that? I mean, did he really have someone on his podcast to talk about, there's no way I'm voting for Mike Rogers? Well, he had, I don't know how to say, Cigar and Jetty, is that his name? Who I guess has a podcast of his own along with Crystal Ball. I mean, these, we're talking about people who aren't necessarily conservative. Let's just put it that way. And so here they're having a discussion about Abdul El-Sayed and about the president and about Mike Rogers. And so does he say it? I think this is the clip where he does.
2: Or not, but they are learning. And I do, at the very least, have to admire their ability to shapeshift from where they were not that long ago.
1: All right, so talking about DSA members and Democrats shapeshifting to make you believe they're somebody that they're not. Okay, so this Jetty person basically says, you got to admire that.
2: Abdul El-Sayed, who's running in Michigan against Mike Rogers, who, as you and I know, probably the most pro-Intel neocon. They couldn't find anybody else to run in Michigan for the United States, who, by the way, lost already.
1: Okay, well, let me just stop for a second. So he's complaining about Mike Rogers and his political positions in the past, and you can debate that. You can talk about some of his positions that he's going to bring up in just a second. But the facts are the facts. You've got a DSA member versus a Republican. Which one are you going to choose?
2: Why are they running him again? Anybody want to tell me that?
3: Mike Rogers is really... I wouldn't vote for Mike Rogers at gunpoint.
2: Right? And so...
1: Wow. All right. So, again, I just want to bring this up. Now, some people may listen to this and hear what Tucker Carlson just said and is like, well, look, this is his conviction. He stands by his convictions. And say what you will one way or the other, but you're not going to doubt who he is in this moment in 2026. But this is where it kind of gets a little... But let's listen.
2: That's the candidate, the guy, a literal loser, who lost when Donald Trump won the state, just to show you how much of a headwind he had at his back.
3: It's basically
2: in
3: a tool of Israel and the intel agencies.
2: Right.
3: How would you run someone like that?
2: Exactly.
3: It doesn't even make sense.
2: Twice. So,
1: all right, so... He goes on, they continue to bash, but there are some things that the co-host there on the podcast says. And let me see if I can pick this up, because then he goes into this, I don't know who you're talking about segment on Abdul El-Sayed. Now, again, we've played plenty of clips here. You've probably seen them every once in a while on social media. You have a life. I know you don't live on social media. We do, so that's why we're here, to help you to be reminded of how Abdul El-Sayed is. We're talking DSA, get rid of police, get rid of prisons, get rid of the Senate, stack the courts, and worse. But listen.
2: That makes no sense. Well, El-Sayed, El-Sayed is a full-blown DSA. I mean, he doesn't call himself DSA. He's a full-blown leftist.
1: Yeah.
2: I've known him for quite a long time. This is somebody...
3: You know him personally?
2: Not well. I've interviewed him many times over the years because of my co-host, Crystal. And so I've watched his ideological evolution, who you could easily call, as AOC said, was, quote, woke one, right? Woke one, where he said defund the police on a podcast. He said all kinds of silly things about football and standard leftist shibboleths.
3: Yeah, hates Mackinac Island. He's for vaccine mandates.
2: Right. The amount of times he says, he doesn't even, when he talks about Israel.
1: Whoa. You listen. So hold on a second. You listen. So he's saying, woke one a long time ago, not that big a deal. But now he's saying about Abdul El-Sayed, he's what?
3: Right.
2: I watch his campaign now. It's America first.
1: What?
2: The amount of times he says, he doesn't even, when he talks about Israel, he says Israel is committing a genocide, but ultimately I want to

0: that you don't pay more for health care. I don't want your tax dollars.
1: Hold it. I'm not, Dave, maybe it's me. Have you heard Abdul El Sayed?
2: Show me the clip.
1: Okay, thank you. That's it.
2: Pull it up.
1: Nowhere. Where is that? America first. I don't think he's ever said that. If he has, it must have been out of context. This guy, you can't be real right now. But I'm telling you, this guy, you know, he was woke one. All right, he said some things in the past, but now he's America first. He's all about this guy. Yeah, are you sure about that? Which America first are you, America first? Like, are you the constitutional America first Donald Trump, Republican Party, conservatives, God-fearing Americans? I mean, is this the America first, or is it America first that I see, which should be more like what? More like Sharia law? More like tearing down the Constitution? More like reshaping the country completely? Changing it fundamentally, as some have said in the past? What is that? I don't know what that means. Anyway, is that what you're talking about? Is that your idea of America first? Because nobody believes it. Even Dee is like, show me the clip. Where's the clip? It doesn't exist. So, I just thought that was strange that Tucker Carlson got brought up at the White House there with the vice president doing the job of the White House press secretary. And then saying, like, look, he's a friend of mine. He says some crazy things every once in a while, but I'm not going to throw him under the bus. And then we heard the Mike Rogers comment that really Tucker Carlson would not vote for the Republican candidate, even at gunpoint. He would rather have Abdul El-Sayed be the senator from Michigan. Like, that's what you would want to see? That seems, regardless of what you think about what he's done in the past, I don't know if that's a good position to be in. Just my thought. Maybe you think differently. 866-588-8303 is the phone number. What else? All right. Do we have? Yeah, we do have this. Okay, so a couple of different things. Democrats today, I think it was maybe yesterday, Maxwell Frost was talking about No Homeless Detention Centers Act. So they're going to put this No Homeless Detention Centers Act, meaning that the homeless get to be...
3: that does not...
1: Hold on a second. They get to live wherever they want to live. They get to do whatever they want to do. There, as a matter of fact, should not be any restrictions on homeless individuals throughout the country and even in the state of Florida, because, look, it's about human rights. And if they want to live and do whatever on the streets, where sometimes you've got to have a map to make sure you don't step in it, you know, that kind of thing. Hey, if that's what they want to do, then this is the way it needs to be. But, of course, we're not going to find out about the homeless individuals to find out whether or not they are, I don't know, criminals or junkies. We just think that, and we're just going to make the public believe, that they're just people that are down on their luck, that have a family, and they just have the family living on the street, and that's they'd rather be in a home, and they'd like to have a job, but they just can't. Are you sure about that? So here's everybody's favorite leftist from the state of Florida, Maxwell Frost, Representative Frost from the Central Florida area, who, in talking about No Homeless Detention Centers Act, says...
3: Right now, there's a growing effort in this country to treat homelessness like a crime instead of what it is.
1: Well, wait a second. We didn't say it was a crime to be homeless. We just want to know whether or not the homeless people that are out there are criminals or junkies. Or maybe when you say, hey, we've got a homeless shelter for you. We've got a place for you to live. We have nonprofits that are out there, churches, as a matter of fact. All different kind of places that you can go to that will offer you a place to stay. And whether or not they're like, oh, thank you so much. Or are they, yeah, no thanks. Because they don't want to live under rules and restrictions. You know, you get it.
3: A housing crisis. Homelessness is a housing issue.
1: No, I don't think it is.
3: The Supreme Court's disastrous grants pass decision. States and cities have been given even more room to criminalize people for sleeping outside. And we are seeing politicians and right-wing organizations push laws that ticket people, arrest people, sweep encampments, and force people in detention-like facilities.
1: Okay, well, let's see. Again, I go back to the questions about who these individuals are. We want to find out exactly what's going on. I mean, is there a mental health crisis?

0: that's happening with some individuals in these encampments and these places where they're sleeping, because I would love to make sure they're taken care of. If it comes down to somebody who is a criminal, yeah, we want them out. And when it comes to a community that is deciding whether or not they want to have these encampments there in their communities, they have that choice. And then given the choice to others that are there to say, hey, we have a place for you to stay. It's so disingenuous what they do and how they put it out there. Let's see. Here's Suzanne Bonamici. She's a Democrat for Oregon. Let's see what she says about or lies about when it comes to the homeless. I can't wait. All right, let's see what she has to say.
1: We need expanded resources to address housing, and we know that it's clear, but too many communities are choosing instead to criminalize homelessness instead of supporting those who need it. It's not uncommon to see anti-sleeping or anti-camping.
0: Hey, D. Is there anti-sleeping or anti-camping? Have we stopped doing that? Like, we're not allowing people to sleep, and we're not allowing people to camp? Like, I've been camping. I've been camping recently. I still get the chance to camp. Do you like camping? I like camping.
2: Never been.
0: Okay, well, it's fun. Camping's a lot of fun. So is that what it is now? You gotta stop with the rhetoric. Anti-camping? You think that's what they're doing? They're just camping out? It's like, hey, put another hot dog out there. This is kind of fun. Let's build a fire in the middle of this parking lot. Why not? Like, no. But that's what Democrats do because, you know.
3: Bowl of doggy do.
0: You got it, Nancy. That's right. Oh, wait. Don't we have more? I thought we had more on Democrats. All right. Maybe we'll wait till after the top five audio clips of the day. That's fine. We'll wait just a little bit. All right. This is the latest from just a little while ago. Prosecutors in the Lindsey Clancy case. And what do we have right now? This was just about an hour ago.
4: Martha, look, I just want to hit on that point on reasonable doubt.
0: By the way, this was on Fox News and the reasonable doubt issue. And we find out that I guess there's one juror that's holding up the case. Right now,
4: the prosecution tried really hard here to prove that in a couple of different ways. The prosecution said, look, it is beyond a reasonable doubt that she knew that this was wrong, and it was beyond a reasonable doubt that she can control her actions. How? Well, the planning, right? They're sending Patrick Clancy out on chores during the killings of these children shows that she had some premeditation. They also point to the fact that she visited a museum a couple of weeks before with her children. They show the surveillance tape showing that she seemed completely normal. They also point to the fact that she visited a medical provider the day before the killings, and that medical provider had no evidence of psychosis at all. And when
0: Is there more? Wait, there's more.
4: When it comes to the record, that was a big part of the prosecution as well. They said over and over again, none of her medical providers ever had any record of her suffering from psychosis.
0: So you're saying there's no issue with reasonable doubt, or you are saying? So what happens next with this one holdout? I don't know. We'll talk about it coming up more after the top five audio clips.
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0: 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All right, let's do this right now. Time for the top five audio clips of the day. It's my top five.
1: This is Drew's top five. Number five.
2: The city of San Diego did a study on our procurement, which is procurement is the process by which our government hires outside contracts for services, goods, services, or construction equipment and the actual building. And we found that women and minorities and veteran-owned businesses and people with disabilities have a stark disparity in the amount of contracts they are awarded compared to businesses owned by white men.
0: Oh, well, what do we do about that? I don't know. Let's find out. So that is a Democrat, Marnie Von Wilpert. That's an interesting name. She's a Democrat. Actually, she's running for Congress in California. And she's complaining, apparently, that there are too many white men that are getting contracts from the city of San Diego. And we've got to fix that. We got to do something. And so I just thought that was very interesting because I'm just wondering what they're going to do and how they're going to do it and what that looks like. It's just an interesting proposition.
1: Number four.
3: Today, let me put it to you this way. I think we made a terrible mistake in this country. Not many years ago, under people that were in charge at the time, especially at the end of the Cold War. And that was the idea that the ability to make things no longer mattered. And no matter what, it didn't matter any longer where things were made. They were to be made in the most efficient place at the lowest possible cost. That meant more profits for the company, lower costs for the consumers. And that was the way the world would work. There was this fantasy, really, that the whole world would become a free enterprise democracies and that everyone would look like us. That ran into reality. The reality that that is not how human events have ever worked, that the nation state still does matter, nationalism is still real, national borders still matter, and that countries are going to always act in their best interest. But the result of it is that it deindustrialized America. We lost our ability and our capacity to make things. And not just big things, not just the kinds of big machinery and things that we normally identify with industry, but even some of the most basic components that are necessary that underpin economic life, especially in the 21st century. And we woke up to the reality just a few years ago that we are suddenly, as a nation, dangerously dependent on other nations for all sorts of things that we need, not simply for our economic vibrancy, but in many cases for our national security and our very survival as a prosperous nation state.
0: What a great speech there and moment for Secretary of State Marco Rubio, who today, along with the vice president, have announced and opened up what is something very, very cool, the Foundry School, so we can get kids involved and others who want to now begin to build back our manufacturing base. And this is America first. This is what we're talking about. We learned during COVID how we can't even get medicines here in the United States if there's a lockdown because China's making all of our medicines. Like, wait, what? And others across the globe? And we're not doing it here? Toilet paper. Other things as well. But, hey, we're not doing this anymore. We farmed it out. We allowed others to build. And we would bring it in. And that was a big mistake. And we woke up to the reality that if we want economic vibrancy, we have to make sure that we are building within, not getting it from outside. And so that is going to be a big deal. And I was glad to hear the Secretary of State talking about that. Let's get it going.
1: Number three.
4: AI is going to be positive. There's some negatives, but that'll be straightened out.
5: Do you think?
4: And we're building plants, data centers, which, you know, data centers are actually fabulous. They create tremendous wealth, tremendous jobs, salaries of people are going through the roof. Mm. It's got a little bad press coming, you know, which it's been having for the last few months. It started a few months ago. Some people think it was started by China because they're very important. But data centers, if you go to most communities where they have data centers, they're wealthy. The jobs are incredible. Their homes are more valuable. And they've done, you know, it's a very important thing. And we're leading China in AI. We're leading everybody in AI. We create our own energy. We let them create their own energy. That's a big deal.
5: But there are estimates that it would just take millions of jobs. Anybody that works at a laptop now, AI can do that job.
0: Ah, so that was the interview there, I guess, GBN, Great Britain Now, or something like that. I don't know, GBN. They're the British news outlet, and you can tell because they talk funny. They're having an interview there with the President of the United States, and the President's like, listen, AI is going to create lots of jobs and wealth. It's also going to be something that if we have these data centers, it's going to benefit communities. At least if it's something that you don't want necessarily, let's talk about how it could possibly benefit the community. I guess the host was like, yeah, but, you know, laptops could do the job. Well, hold on a second. Let's talk about the data centers, the tremendous wealth and jobs and salaries going through the roof where they have these data centers, and just at least have the discussion about it. Seems like the president is all about data centers. And certainly about the discussion as well.
1: Number two.
6: I think this district judge, which is the same one from the first order, has again overreached and in fact is acting too early. You just saw the Supreme Court say district judges who tried to stop the ballroom expansion of the White House were acting too early before anyone had been harmed. Here you have a district judge who's again trying to block an executive order before it's been enforced against anyone. Now that may come in the future, but it hasn't happened yet. Second, if you look at the executive order, several portions of it, I think, will, as you say, Dana, pass Supreme Court review. For example, one expands the definition of people who don't get the right of birthright citizenship because they work for governmental organizations. Another one expands into that class and says foreign terrorists and organizations, their children don't get to be citizens. Those are actually working within the exceptions that the Supreme Court said exist under birthright when it announced its decision last summer. There's a third provision about people who come here deliberately for birth tourism. That might be the one that's shakiest, and I bet you're right, Dana, that will get decided by the Supreme Court.
0: So that was kind of a big moment there on Fox today when you had John Yoo, who was the former Justice Thomas law clerk and also the former deputy assistant attorney general. And he was like, listen, I think these activist judges that are doing what they're doing, maybe the one in particular who blocked the anti-birthright tourism executive order, maybe they violated the Supreme Court. And maybe the president is going to go back to the Supreme Court to overturn the activist judges. And to his point, that they overreached, that there was nothing that was, there was no harm yet. For example, like with the ballroom, it hasn't even been built yet. And people are like, oh, we got to shut it down. It's like, well, wait a second. It's not even done. Once it's done and you want to make the case after the fact, you can. When it comes to some of the other things that have been litigated and there hasn't not been a harm yet, then the Supreme Court saying, well, you can't stop it from happening because there hasn't been harm committed, like I said, and then a judge comes along and wants to stop it. Yeah, you don't get to do that. And so will the Supreme Court hear from the president once again? Let's hope so.
1: Number one.
7: Are you concerned Hassan Piker might cost the Democrats the elections in November?
8: I don't know.
7: But he, you know, we're 10 days from 9/11. He said, you know, America deserved 9/11, that he hates America. Are you concerned this might have ramifications?
8: I'm concerned about the people that they associate themselves with costing them the elections.
7: So you're not concerned about Hassan Piker?
8: Well, do something about your Republicans.
0: What? Wow. So that was Ilhan Omar who was being confronted over Hassan Piker and Democrats. Do you care about that? She's like, I don't know. Maybe you should be concerned about Republicans? Why aren't Republicans concerned about the people that they associate themselves with costing them elections? Like, I don't know. Like who exactly?
1: Drew's top five.
0: That's the spin. So the spin is, yeah, you need to look at yourself. Okay, we'll do that. Hey, how about Hassan Piker? Well, what about that guy? Like, why don't you just answer that question? Well, because, especially for Ilhan Omar, I don't think she's got a problem with Hassan Piker or Abdul El-Sayed or any of the other DSA members who keep talking about what they would like to see in this country. And I can tell you this, it's not the Constitution. Yeah. There were a couple of other things that I wanted to play. Yeah, I wanted to go back to some of the other things that were said. I got a couple of more points that some were making. I like this one. Scott Jennings was bringing up a great point about what was going on, for example, with Democrats in Texas and other places as well. And, you know, you have like CNN, who constantly wants to bring up the division that's going on with the Republican Party, or, you know, all the things that are going on in certain races with Republicans. But they never want to bring up what's going on with their party, as you've got the president of the United States, who said that he's going to go out and help a little bit with some of these campaigns, that he's going to help to rally some of the people, for example, in Texas. And I like what Scott Jennings said here, because at the end of the day, what about the Democrats and what's going on internally with them?
9: Everyone wants to talk about the divisions of the Republicans in Texas. Nobody around here seems to want to talk about the fact that Jasmine Crockett does nothing for James Tallarico, has been attacking the Democratic Party after that very divisive primary. I just saw the other day she was talking like maybe she's not even a Democrat anymore. I think Tallarico has problems on his left flank. I think he has problems with African-American voters down there. It's the same for El Sayed in Michigan. Major problems with African-American Democrat voters up there as well. So we spend a lot of time around here talking about Republican issues. The Democrats internally have issues in Texas and Michigan, and if they lose those two states, the path to a Senate majority would be difficult.
5: Well, I will say
0: that. What about that? Why don't you spend any time on that? Well, I mean, it's CNN. Of course, they're not going to. We get it.
10: Hey, Esther.
0: I don't know what that meant. I have no idea what that meant. Why? But, yeah, I just thought that was a great point. You know, you've got, we had the clip, I think, I don't know if it was this week or last week, but we had the clip that he's talking about, of Jasmine Crockett, who was tearing down the Democrat Party as she's on the way out, saying that she's not going to go out and campaign for James Tallarico. You know, the dude that thinks that God's not in binary. But there are people who don't care about that either. I think that was another one of the clips that I had. Let me see if I can find this one. Because this was... Oh, there it is. Okay. Yeah, this is another CNN take on the close race in Texas. And you can see on the Chiron, it says GOP sounding alarm on close Senate race in Texas. You had Scott Jennings that was like, yeah, well, what about the Democrats? And what about this point that was brought up by, I guess, a Republican that was on the panel?
11: That is my advice, is get out there, go on offense, say who you are, but also be very clear about who James Tallarico is. So, I mean, do you think it's okay that he said that white men are the biggest domestic terrorist threat to this country? You're a white man.
12: Wait, is he campaigning on that? Or was this some comment from, like, 2019 that was kind of cringe that we've all moved?
0: Oh, I see how that works. You see, hey, D, remember the other day we had that clip and we played that a couple of different times from different people that were talking about how it was so cringy, the things that James Tallarico said. It's just, that's all it is. It was like woke one. It was cringy back then. But you got to talk about and focus on right now. Like, yeah, he said all of these things, but yeah, that was kind of cringy. So he's backing away from it. But we talked about that. That was how they were going to message now. People like James Tallarico and Abdul El Sayed and all these DSA members. It's like, they might have said this in the past, but they don't mean it now. It's just so much different. And you're doing this wrong. That was woke one. That was a long time ago. It was cringy. We admit it. But it's a new day. And he's a new guy. He's a new dude. I'm sorry.
13: Please do not use gendered language to address everyone.
0: Yeah, person. Got it. All right, let's take a break. And we put a bow on the show coming up next in just a minute. Again, anytime you want to watch it, FL Voice News on YouTube, Rumble, X, Facebook, and Instagram. And check out the show after the show. It's Florida's Voice with Drew Steele, the podcast. 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All right, let's take a break. This is Florida's Voice.

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12: Are we talking to you as the vice president or the press secretary?
13: So I'm not Marco. I have not yet accepted any additional jobs. Though I guess the fraud task force is my co-chair, is my second additional job. It's funny, before I came out here, I was talking with the president in the Oval Office, and he said, he said, be careful. I want you to do well, but if you do too well, I might make you the press secretary. So I've got to screw up a little bit because I'm busy enough as it is.
14: Very nice. All right. So a little bit of levity there with the vice president today at the Oval. It's not the Oval, but at the White House. As the White House press secretary filling in, because we don't have one yet, and the questions remain about who that's going to be. So that was Peter Ducey, who was like, all right, so are you talking to us as the vice president, or are you the press secretary? What are you? And Yeah, he was talking about Caroline Leavitt, as a matter of fact.
13: Let me just say a word about Caroline Leavitt, who is an amazing person, an amazing mom, was an amazing colleague here at the White House, and was not just a person who stood up here and answered your questions, and I think did so admirably, but was also just an amazing part of the very cohesive team that we had working here in the West Wing. Just an amazing person. She texted me this morning and wished me good luck, because obviously going up against all of you is very, very dangerous business. But she's going to do great in whatever she does next, and we're very grateful to her. So, Caroline, if you're watching, which hopefully you're not, but if you're watching, thank you for your service, thank you for your friendship, and thanks for doing a great job.
14: Yeah, so obviously we're waiting to find out who the next White House press secretary is going to be. And I don't know, we were talking about this earlier, Maria Bartiromo leaving Fox today abruptly. Yeah, I'd say that's kind of abruptly, right? Maria Bartiromo, I mean, the fact that effective immediately.
4: I think so.
14: Yeah, so then we talked about this earlier. So it's either she got fired because she did something wrong, she left, she's just retiring, I'm out of here, I've had enough of Fox business for 12 years, thank you so much, I've done what I needed to do. Or, hey, I got a new sweet gig coming up, and so I'll take that one, and maybe you'll have me back in another day. A, B, or C? Which one is it?
4: Oh, man.
14: There's no right or wrong answer, because I don't know what the answer is.
4: But, TBD.
14: TBD, those weren't the letters that I put up there. I mean, B was in there, but what's the T and the D for? Oh, okay, to be determined. Okay, never mind, sorry. I knew that. Stop. Everybody who's messaging right now on social media, I knew that. Nina's texting as well. Come on, we know. All right. What else are we keeping an eye on? Well, there was just a couple of other things that the vice president was talking about today. And this was earlier from the Foundry School. And I just wanted to play this maybe before we finish things up, because I thought this was an important part of the message of the Foundry School and what we need to do about America First and bringing manufacturing back to this country.
13: Finance. I have nothing against the services industry. Obviously, these are very, very critical parts of our economy. But there was a principle that was out there, I think fundamentally a lie that was out there, which is that the Western economies would transition from being manufacturing economies into being built around finance and services. And the reality is that you need all of these things. You need, of course, a healthy financial sector to get investments into the right industries, into the right companies, to support the amazing entrepreneurs, some of whom we have here today. But you cannot run an economy entirely on services and finance. You have to have a foundation, and that foundation is always going to be making stuff. And that's, of course, what manufacturing is. That principle has really underlined, I would say, all of the Trump administration's economic policies. We are in the Donald J. Trump Institute of Peace. And I think that the thing that Donald Trump will be remembered for, rightfully, is that he took America from a bipartisan consensus that existed in Washington, but not in the heartland of our country, that we could have an economy without making enough of our own stuff.
14: Yep. We're going to make stuff again, everybody. It's a good day. Tomorrow will be a good day. We'll see you tomorrow.
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16: From the Zoom Tan Studios in Naples, go from pale to perfect in minutes. This is WGUF Marco Island, Naples.
17: this hour from Town Hall. I'm Keith Peters in Washington. A plan by the Environmental Protection Agency could make it harder for the public to learn about and comment on proposed AI data centers that have sparked a backlash in communities across the country and become a key election issue.
18: The EPA proposal would eliminate a federal requirement that states notify the public and seek comment before issuing air pollution permits for data centers and other industrial sites. States could still invite public comment, but that would no longer be required as a condition to grant permits. Critics say that could thwart residents from learning about proposed data centers and weighing in before projects are approved and construction begins.
17: Correspondent Bernie Bennett reporting. Wednesday saw a deadly multiple shooting in a Minneapolis apartment building.
19: Three people are dead, five wounded, after a resident of a Minneapolis apartment building says a fellow resident opened fire Wednesday afternoon. The man says he saw one of his neighbors holding a pistol, heard a woman scream, and he ran to safety as he heard eight gunshots. When officers arrived and went inside, one was shot in the leg, another twice in the abdomen. They're expected to make a full recovery. Dead are three people, including the shooter, Minneapolis Police Chief Bill Peterson.
20: I'm truly sickened by this level of violence.
19: The apartment resident who saw the shooter says the man was known for showing off his weapon and that he's been trying to avoid him. I'm Donna Water.
17: The gunman has now been identified as Carlton Johnson. The defense in the Lindsey Clancy trial told a judge on the sixth day of deliberations that one juror won't follow the judge's instructions on reasonable doubt. Her lawyer said he wants the juror kicked off the case. The judge, however, sent the jury back to continue deliberations. On Wall Street, the Dow by 624 points, the S&P advanced 81. More on these stories at townhall.com.
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24: NVIDIA is buying artificial intelligence software platform Hugging Face for $12.93 billion. The company says that more than 18 million developers, researchers, and creators are using Hugging Face to share some 3 million AI models. The latest on mortgage rates.
25: Mortgage buyer Freddie Mac says the average rate on a 30-year mortgage rose this week to 6.71%. That's the highest it's been in more than a year. Just a year ago, the rate averaged 6.5%. When mortgage rates rise, they can add hundreds of dollars a month in costs for homebuyers, reducing how much they can afford. That's helped keep the U.S. housing market in a slump. Mortgage rates have been mostly climbing as the war with Iran has fueled expectations of higher inflation, a key factor that influences mortgage rates. I'm Alex Vega.
24: A booming session on Wall Street. The Dow closed up 624 points. With the Wall Street Business Report, I'm Bob Agnew.
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15: Yeah, it is the Joe Back Show. Sean Lemay in for Joe. Once again, Sean in for Joe. Pleasure to be back, hanging out with Sam and Paulo, and we're talking largely today, obviously, about the Lindsey Clancy case, which is a freak show. Jurors have gone home or to their rooms, wherever they have them stashed away in Massachusetts for the day. And maybe we'll take a quick call here. Or no, hang on. Let me play some of this audio from the judge, because we mentioned a little while ago we had a question about one of the jurors in reasonable doubt. And it's like a 2-minute clip. I'm not going to play the whole thing, but let's just take a listen, if we could, to Judge William Sullivan and his instructions involving reasonable doubt.
16: Good afternoon, everyone.
12: I just wanted to go over a couple of things this afternoon. First off, I want to remind you that you are required to follow my instructions on the law as I gave them to you. All right? I also want to, at this point, go over the instruction that I gave you about reasonable doubt. All right? And so, reasonable doubt. The burden is on the Commonwealth to prove beyond a reasonable doubt that the defendant is guilty of the charges made against her. What is proof beyond a reasonable doubt? Well, the term is often used and probably pretty well understood, though it's not easily defined. Proof beyond a reasonable doubt does not mean proof beyond all possible doubt, for everything in the lives of human beings is open to some possible or imaginary doubt. A charge is
15: So in other words, like, any doubt would be space aliens did it. Reasonable doubt is, well, would a reasonable person hear this and think, well, she probably thought about this a little bit beforehand, you know, when she's sending the guy, her husband out to the pharmacy and all that stuff. But the way he sounds like he's talking to little kids. And maybe it's just Massachusetts snobbery just in general that all people from Massachusetts are going to sound like that to me. But yesterday when he was giving, you know, that long bunch of instructions and, you know, you're smart enough, you're good enough. I mean, I'm paraphrasing. It's like, you can do this. You're very smart, all of you. Just go back there and give it another try. You're good. You're good enough. You can do this. And just listening to him, that reasonable doubt means you have a doubt that's reasonable. Yeah, and I get it. He's got to be very precise. But I was reading a former prosecutor on Fox News. Who, you know, normally when you have a mistrial, if that's the way it goes, normally when you have a mistrial, okay, it's great for the prosecution because it gives them another shot to kind of lay out all their evidence and maybe perfect a few things that didn't work as well for them in the first roundabout or round, you know, try at it or what have you. But in this case, the social media factor, and again, the fact that there is merch and there are supporters in the streets and it's become a feminist empowerment thing. Okay, that factor makes a mistrial and having to go through this again, good for the defense. And certainly this whole carnival thing about this trial is good for the defense. Because in my opinion, the guy knows, Reddington knows that, you know, the evidence is pretty bad. You know, she didn't have a psychotic break or she was completely unaware of what the hell's going on. And that happens, but it's rare. What got me in this particular trial is when he started talking about the voices in her head. She only heard the one time, basically. It wasn't, forensic psychiatrist, psychologist who was talking, who was saying that that's really bizarre. Normally people who have schizophrenia or they're hearing voices, it's an ongoing thing. It's not a one-off, like just Darth Vader pops in your head and starts telling you to do stuff on a certain day. It's something you do. I've actually known people who have had to be on medication for that stuff, and it was something they had to live with. It wasn't just a one-off and, hey, send the husband to the pharmacy and do my evil bidding. Now, I don't know why she did it. I don't know, you know, as I said at the beginning of the show, she's obviously sick. She's obviously crazy. But all we have to deal with here is if she knew what she was doing and she pre-planned it. And we'll get into the feminist angle of this coming up next. Again, Sean Reima hanging out in the Joe Pag Show. Always an honor to be asked to do this gig, and hanging out with Sam and Polo is a lot of fun. So we'll take a little break. We'll be right back on the Joe Pag Show.
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3: News this hour from Town Hall. I'm Keith Peters in Washington. At a White House briefing led by Vice President J.D. Vance today, he was asked who might succeed former Press Secretary Caroline Leavitt.
4: I don't know, man. No, I don't think so.
5: During the White House daily briefing, a reporter asking Vice President J.D. Vance if Maria Bartiromo from Fox News will be the next press secretary now that she's departed the network.
4: You know, I just saw the news literally as I walked out more. I love Maria. I think she's an amazing person, amazing talent. I don't get involved in the personal drama of media stations. In fact, I'd like to invite Peter Ducey to come up here and answer a question about what happened to Maria.
5: Laura Winters reporting.
3: Norway has seized a Russian vessel to enforce a massive Ukrainian arbitration claim.
6: Norwegian authorities impounded the Russian vessel in the Arctic archipelago on Wednesday at the request of Ukraine's Naftogaz, aiming to enforce a $4.22 billion arbitration award. The case stems from Russia's 2014 illegal annexation of Crimea and its seizure of Iranian energy assets. In 2023, The Hague ordered Russia to pay the vast sum to the Ukrainian state-owned energy company for the seizures. After Russia's refusal to pay the award, Naftogaz petitioned national courts seeking court orders to seize Russian commercial assets as compensation. I'm Charles Tillotesma.
3: The Missouri Supreme Court has blocked a new U.S. House map backed by President Trump from being used in the November election. The court ruled Thursday that the map cannot be used until voters first get a chance in November to uphold or reject it. On Wall Street, the Dow by 624 points, the Nasdaq rose 366, the S&P advanced 81. More on these stories at townhall.com.
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3: Tech stocks once again lead a Wall Street rally. We hear more about all of today's market activity from financial correspondent Seth Soutelle reporting from New York City.
8: Stocks rose on Wall Street as bond yields fell back some more, taking some pressure off the stock market. The S&P 500 rose 1.1% Thursday. The Dow climbed 1.2%. The NASDAQ Composite rose 1.4%. NVIDIA climbed 1.8%. The giant chip company said it would buy the artificial intelligence platform Hugging Face for $13 billion. Oil prices barely budged after rising sharply earlier in the week. Treasury yields fell in the bond market. The yield on the 10-year Treasury pulled back to 4.77%. Lower yields make it cheaper to borrow money by lowering rates on mortgages and other kinds of loans. Seth Soutelle, New York.
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8: News this hour from Town Hall. I'm Keith Peters in Washington. Feminist activist Gloria Steinem has died. More from correspondent Bernie Bennett.
9: The passing of Gloria Steinem at age 92 marks the end of an era for modern American feminism, leaving behind a complex legacy that deeply reshaped the nation's culture, politics, and family structure. To her supporters, Steinem was a charismatic trailblazer and co-founder of Ms. Magazine, which gave voice to women seeking professional independence. The cultural shift she helped champion fundamentally transformed traditional American values, often at a significant cost to the nuclear family and society at large. I'm Bernie Bennett.
8: We may have an idea next week of how at least one Federal Reserve governor will vote on whether to raise interest rates.
10: Christopher Waller, an outspoken member of the Federal Reserve's governing board, says whether he'll say yes to an interest rate hike later this month will depend largely on next week's inflation report. The government releases the August inflation numbers on September 11th. Waller says if the numbers show inflation continuing to cool, he'd be willing to keep the Fed's benchmark interest rate unchanged. But he says if inflation comes in hot, he'll consider a rate hike. Several members of the Fed's rate-setting committee have voiced concerns that price increases are too high. Others suggest that inflation is slowly cooling and that higher borrowing costs are not necessary. Donna Water, Washington.